0: work in a luggage factory. We make suitcases. The camera I work at is 8 foot square.
1: I always wanted to be a fighter.
0: I have to be a waitress. Who else can the world come to me?
1: I'm the president. Chief executive.
0: Everybody wants to be a waitress.

0: The opening to Dolly Parton's musical 9 to 5, based on the movie of the same name. Office work accounts for somewhere around 60% of the American workforce. That helps explain why about 60% of the shows involving work take place in an office. Of course, office dramas are easy to stage, and the politics and personal relationship gossip makes wonderful fodder for musical plots. Even when the office is a setting, many of the show's songs have nothing to do with work. For example, Promises, Promises, based on the play The Apartment, has a great dance sequence showing a guy at work while his co-workers are off having affairs, and those relationships are the core of the show. Frank Lesser's How to Succeed in Business Without Really Trying pokes fun at the traditional image of 1950s corporations, including some good advice on how to stay with the company. Here's Jerry Vici with Matthew Broderick.
1: Mr. Trimble?
2: Yes?
1: You've been with this company a long time, haven't you?
2: Long, long time. Last month, I became a quarter of a century man.
1: Oh, that's beautiful. Gee, a quarter of a century.
2: A quarter of a century.
1: How long have you been in the mailroom?
2: 25 years.

0: Some light summer reading, Bob.
1: And there's more where this came from.
0: See what I mean, Miss Sherwood? Every one of these authors is convinced he's an undiscovered genius.
2: Well, what would you advise me to do?

born in Duluth, natural writer, published at 7, genius type. Wrote the school play, wrote the school paper, summa cum laude, all of that tripe. Came to New

0: a trio of editors and writers from Bernstein, Comden, and Green's Wonderful Town on how a person's career ambitions can be easily thwarted. Probably everyone could write their own personal verse based on their lifetime. In most of these office shows, the wheeling and dealing are second to the stories of office romances. In How to Succeed, the executives are men, and the secretaries are young, attractive women hoping to climb the ladder to the wedding aisle. The best secretary role, in my opinion, goes to Miss Marmelstein, as played by a young Barbara Streisand in her Broadway debut from I Can Get It For You Wholesale.
1: Miss Marmelstein!

0: But no, no, it's always Miss Marmalstein.
1: Miss Marmalstein?
0: You think at least Miss M. they could try?
1: Miss Marmalstein?
2: Miss Marmalstein?
1: Miss Marmalstein?
0: Miss

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1: Gentlemen!
2: Gentlemen. A secretary is not...

0: not. Definitely not. A toy.
1: You're absolutely right, Mr. Brat. We wouldn't have it any other way, Mr. Brat. It's a company rule, Mr. Brat.
2: A secretary is not a toy. No, my boy, not a toy.
0: So do not go jumping for joy, boy. A secretary

mechanism to serve the office community. With a mother at home, she supports, and you'll find nothing like her at FAO Schwartz.

take a letter? To a Mr. John Hudson, Hudson's Floor Wax. You will find an invoice in the file for the address. Dear Mr. Hudson, my eyes are fully open to my awful situation, so I'm writing you a letter to demand an explanation. When the floor wax that we bought from you arrived here Monday morning, we discovered upon usage that the fume should have a warning.

0: We'll take our business elsewhere. So, I hope you solve this matter. How's my speed, Miss Dillmount?
1: A little slow, perhaps.
0: Ah. Enclosed, you'll find a small container of the stuff I talk about. Just carefully remove the lid and take a whiff if you've a doubt. I'm sure you wouldn't want me to alert the daily papers with the news of how our office was affected by your vapors, which is why I choose to write to you a confidential letter full of strong recommendation that you make your flow act better. I just hope it won't require us to have our floor relayed, and if it does, you may expect a bill. Sincerely, Trevor Graydon. Now, read that back to me, please.
1: Certainly. Dear Mr. Hudson, colon.

0: And unless you can convince me you've improved the Floorax batter, we will take our business elsewhere, so I hope you solve this matter.
1: Not half bad. Continue, please.

0: Trevor Graydon.
1: Miss Dillmount, may I speak frankly?
0: Yes.
1: If I could be so lucky as to have a good stenographer to keep this place as up-to-date as her short skirt and bobbed coiffure, I wouldn't have to worry about our soured office planking and could concentrate on generating profits ripe for banking. That is why I'm testing you with this outrageous correspondence, which I don't intend to actually mail to the respondents. So, if you can make sense of my unintelligible patter, then the job is yours and Hudson's Florex really doesn't matter.
0: Hudson's Florex doesn't matter.
1: Hudson's Florex doesn't matter.
0: Hudson's Florex doesn't matter.
1: Hudson's Florex doesn't matter. Now, I want that letter on my desk in 2 minutes flat. Man your machine. Go!
2: With apologies to Gilbert and Sullivan, Mark Kudish and Sutton Foster from the stage show Thoroughly Modern Millie. 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I'm Janine Jorgensen. 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

The one and only Steve Martin as the most sadistic dentist ever from the film Little Shop of Horrors. The health provider industry is one that's growing, although I wouldn't want to go to that dentist. In medieval times, up through the Victorian era, tooth pulling was done by barbers. And they also did surgery, like cutting off limbs. No anesthesia. Don Quixote meets a barber wearing his shaving basin on his head to beat the heat of the sun in Man of La Mancha. Note that the barber sings he can fix the nicks when his razor slips.

0: for this?
1: I do. I am Mr. Sweeney Todd. I have opened this bottle of Pirelli's elixir, and I say to you it is nothing but an errant fraud. And furthermore, senor, I have serviced no kings, yet I wager that I can shave a cheek and pull a tooth with 10 times more dexterity than any street mountebank.
0: You hear this, foolish man? Watch and see how he will regret his folly.
2: Now, signorini, signori, we mix the lather, but first you gather around. Signorini, signori, you're looking a man who have had the glory to shave the poor Mr. Sweeney, so smart, oh, I beg your pardon.

0: And now, who's for a tooth pulling, free without charge?
1: Oh, me, sir. Me, sir.
0: Who else? No one? Then, sir, since there is no means to test the second skill, I claim the victory.
2: Wait! One moment! Wait! You, boy, get on that chair!
3: Me, signor? Not tooth, sir, Rebecca. I ain't got a twinge, not the slightest pain.
2: You do now. We see who is the victor now.
4: Ready.
2: Ready.
0: Ready.

0: I give it up!
1: Joaquin Romaguera's character loses a barber contest to Sweeney Todd in Stephen Sondheim's wonderfully dark musical. Now that you've thoroughly lost your appetite, here's something to get it back. Restaurant work. More than 12 million people work in the restaurant industry, many earning tiny wages supplemented by tips. Stephen Schwartz turned the interview of one woman's waitressing experience into a delightful song for working. But first, the training montage from the Judy Garland film, The Harvey Girls.
2: The Harvey system, I must say, primarily pertains to the absolute perfection in the way we feed the trains.
3: Perfection in the dining room, perfection in the dorm. We even want perfection in the Harvey uniform. Stout black shoes to keep a sense of humor. Please confine your underwear to camisole and rumor. Black shirt waist, cuffs neat and trim. The apron must be spotless from the collar to the hem.
4: The apron must be spotless and must have the proper swirl.
2: The uniform must be just right, but Mr. Fred has said that uniform or no uniform, the train must be fed.
5: You're looking just as pretty as a Spanish omelette. But now I've got to learn you how to get the table set. First comes the plate, then the cup and sassy. The knife and fork, and here's your spoon, the nappy by the glassy. You serve them to the left, you take off to the right. Give them ginger peachy service, or you'll spoil their appetite.
4: Give them ginger peachy service, or their appetite will spoil.
6: Just received a service wire from train number 7. 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
2: Young ladies, don't be nervous. There's no need to lose your head. But one thing we cannot forget, the trains must be fed.
5: 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The train must be fed.
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9: 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Again we

I have to be a waitress. I mean, how else does the world come to me? Everyone wants to eat, everyone has hunger, and I serve them. I give service. I can't be servile. There is a difference. I get intoxicated with giving service. It becomes theatrical, and I feel like I'm like Mata Hari, and it intoxicates me. I'm on stage.

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Down I went. There with my tray full of coffees and cordials and cakes. 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

0: even that was an art. 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
1: Well, let's see now. What do you think we should tip you?
0: I'll do what you want. Don't play God with me. Tips! Ha! Tips are important for people like captains and barmen. For them, it's a tipsy.

is that I'm proud. When somebody says to me, hey, you're terrific. How come you're just a waitress? You know what I say?

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Vestella Giuba, Directori Sociali, social director. What did they expect from a social director? Nothing, nothing much. Only he should have the best qualities of the following personalities. He should be Emily Post and Sigmund Freud, Superman and William Boyd, Morse Hart and Danny Kaye, Sir Lawrence or

From Wish You Were Here, Sydney Armus is the social director for an adult vacation camp. He says his family is embarrassed by his profession, a glorified clown. Today, families are encouraging their kids to compete in a global economy. Careers are about big ideas. But what's wrong with practicing a trade? Even something as quote-unquote mundane as a mover can be interesting, as in the show I Love My Wife. A snapshot of the 1970s, the movers not only move set pieces around, they help the characters connect with each other. As a director of one regional production of I Love My Wife put it, moving is one of the most stressful events in someone's life, but by the 70s, people moved more often and further away from their other family members. The movers are bringing all of the sad belongings to a new safe place. Think of that next time you're packing up to move.

0: It was built by me, sings the original cast of Working. A person who works with her hands can feel an accomplishment in what she does, be it a mason, a concrete contractor, a plumber, electrician, or any other skilled trade. Work with your hands, you see the results of a good job. 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I'm Janine Jorgensen. Thanks for coming to the matinee.
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0: Welcome to Afterglow. I'm your host, Mark Chella. Between 1947 and 1960, the American entertainment industry was embroiled in a manufactured scandal. The threat of communism had apparently run amok. Artists were forced to testify before Congress, and countless entertainers were blacklisted for their communist ties. While the blacklist was mostly applied to Hollywood screenwriters, many in the music industry were also affected. This hour, we'll explore the history of the so-called red channels in music and hear how it affected singers and songwriters like Frank Sinatra, Lena Horne, Yip Harburg, and more. It's the Great American Songbook Blacklist, coming up next on Afterglow.
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0: Mark Chilla here on Afterglow. On this show, we're exploring how the repercussions of the Hollywood blacklist and the wave of anti-communism in the 1950s permeated the world of popular music. In the wake of World War II, a certain strain of anti-Soviet sentiment began to grow. The Soviets and their communist form of government were seen as strongly opposed to Americans and their capitalist system. Communism was thought of as a progressive idea favored by the left, and so other progressive ideas that could be grouped with the Soviets were deemed un-American. This includes support for New Deal politics, civil rights, racial integration, and anti-lynching laws. The seeds of this progressivism in the world of music begins even before the war. No doubt many musicians could be deemed progressive in their politics, but likely none more than songwriter Abel Meeropol. Meeropol was an English teacher by trade, but unlike many who were just accused of being a communist, Meeropol was actually a member of the American Communist Party. He was a strong supporter of progressive ideas and even adopted the children of Julius and Ethel Rosenberg after their parents were executed by the U.S. government for Soviet espionage. Abel Meeropol was also a poet and a songwriter, who sometimes published under the pseudonym Lewis Allen. His works were, more often than not, very politically charged. His most famous song comes from the late 1930s, the anti-lynching anthem Strange Fruit, which he also set to music. Strange Fruit was a powerful statement, a dark and graphic exposé of the horrors of lynching in the South. It was brought to the attention of Barney Josephson, the owner of the first integrated nightclub in New York City called Cafe Society. Josephson gave the song to Billie Holiday, who first performed it there in 1939. Strange Fruit would become a staple of Holiday's sets at Cafe Society. It was the finale of every performance she gave there, and it became almost like a quasi-religious experience for those in the audience. The progressive Cafe Society fell victim to the anti-communist furor in the 1950s. Josephson's brother was a communist labor lawyer and a Soviet spy. After he was questioned by the House Un-American Activities Committee in 1947, the fallout spilled over onto Barney. Bad press caused Barney Josephson to close Cafe Society in 1948. Here now is Billie Holiday in 1939 with Strange Fruit on Afterglow.

Billie Holiday in 1939 with Strange Fruit, a song written by progressive activist and communist sympathizer Abel Meeropol. Strange Fruit was not Meeropol's only contribution to the Great American Songbook. Another notable song of his was The House I Live In, which he co-wrote with Earl Robinson in 1942. The House I Live In was a song of inclusivity in America and was repurposed in the 1945 short film of the same name, starring Frank Sinatra. In the film, Sinatra, as himself, encounters a group of young boys bullying a Jewish boy. He performs this song to the children to teach them a lesson of tolerance. The film, written by Albert Maltz, was given an honorary Academy Award and a Golden Globe shortly after its release. Then, in 1947, Albert Maltz testified before Congress for his communist sympathies. And in a very famous testimony, he refused to answer the question of whether or not he was a member of the Communist Party. For this refusal, Albert Maltz was named one of the Hollywood Ten, a group of 10 screenwriters and filmmakers cited for contempt of Congress and blacklisted from the industry for over a decade. Here now is Frank Sinatra in 1945 with The House I Live In on Afterglow.

0: House I Live In, sung by Frank Sinatra in 1945. That song was written by Abel Mirapol and Earl Robinson and was featured in a short film written by Albert Maltz. Frank Sinatra himself was no stranger to progressive causes. Sinatra's mother was a progressive activist in Hoboken, New Jersey, and Sinatra later supported John F. Kennedy's campaign for president in 1960. He was also a target of J. Edgar Hoover's FBI for supposed communist ties, although he was never questioned by HUAC, McCarthy, or even blacklisted from the industry. In fact, Sinatra was part of the wave that helped bring down the blacklist in 1960, but more on that later. Abel Mirapol, the co-writer of The House I Live In, was nowhere near famous enough to be blacklisted by the entertainment industry, despite being a self-identified communist. However, the other co-writer of that song, Earl Robinson, was. Robinson was a composer and arranger, and like Mirapol, many of his works showcased his liberal viewpoints. For instance, he was the co-writer of the 1956 Pete Seeger song, Black and White, a song all about integration that was also later sung by Sammy Davis Jr.
1: Oh, a child is black or a child is white. The whole world looks upon the sight. What a beautiful sight. For very well the whole world knows.
0: Pete Seeger was also blacklisted for his progressive views. But most notably, Earl Robinson wrote the song Ballad for Americans, a sprawling 13-minute cantata showcasing America's diversity and history from the perspective of Uncle Sam, the spirit of America. The Ballad for Americans was written in 1939, and it resonated with people on both sides of the political aisle. It was actually featured at national conventions of both the Republican and Communist parties for the 1940 U.S. presidential election. The first and most famous version was sung by Paul Robeson, the African-American opera star. Robeson had been a supporter of progressive causes for many years, and he was highly critical of fascism and racial segregation. His involvement in organizations sympathetic to communism put him in front of Congress in the 1950s. Like Albert Maltz did in 1947, Robeson refused to give in to questioning, and he became one of the highest-profile victims of anti-communism and McCarthyism in the 1950s. He was blacklisted from the entertainment industry and even barred from traveling abroad by the U.S. government. Here he is in 1939 calling for equality in the epic cantata Ballad for Americans on Afterglow.

0: nobody had faith. Nobody, nobody but Washington, Tom Paine, Benjamin Franklin, Chaim Solomon, Crispus Attucks, Lafayette, nobody's.
1: Nobody's ran a tea party at Boston's.
2: Betsy Ross organized a sewing circle.
3: Yeah, Paul Revere had a horse race.

0: and a mighty fine idea.
1: Adopted unanimously in Congress, July 4th, 1776.
0: We hold these truths to be self-evident.

0: are you, mister, anyway?
1: Well, I started to tell you.
2: Yes, mister, tell us who you are.
1: You see, I represent the whole of... That's it.
3: Let my people go.
1: That's the idea.

0: Abraham Lincoln said that, November 19th, 1863, at Gettysburg, Pennsylvania.
1: And he was right. I believe that, too.
2: Gee, mister, we still don't know who you are.
1: Well, I've been trying to tell you. You see...

0: What's your name, buddy?
1: Where are you going?
0: Who are you?
2: Well, I'm everybody who's nobody. I'm the nobody who's everybody.
3: What's your racket? What do you do for a living?
2: Well, I'm an engineer, musician, street cleaner, carpenter, teacher.
0: How about a farmer?
2: Also.
4: Office clerk?
2: Yes, ma'am.
0: Mechanic?
2: That's right.
4: Housewife?
2: Certainly.
0: Factory worker?
2: You said it.
4: Stenographer?
2: Uh-huh.
4: Beauty specialist?
2: Absolutely.
0: Bartender?

0: the work.
1: Now hold on here. What are you trying to give us?
2: Are you an American?
0: Am I an American? I'm just an Irish, Negro, Jewish, Italian, French, and English, Spanish, Russian, Chinese, Polish, Scotch, Hungarian, Litvak, Swedish, Finnish, Canadian, Greek, and Turk, and Czech, and double Czech American. And that ain't all. I was baptized Baptist, Methodist, Congregationalist, Lutheran, Atheist, Roman Catholic, Orthodox, Jewish, Presbyterian, Seventh-day Adventist, Mormon, Quaker, Christian, Scientist, and lots more.

The Ballad for Americans, sung by Paul Robeson. That work was written by Earl Robinson and John Latouche. Robinson was later blacklisted for his communist ties in the 1950s. Unable to find work in Hollywood, he moved to New York to become the music teacher at one of the city's first progressive schools. John Latouche, who also wrote the lyrics to more benign songs like Taking a Chance on Love, was one of the people named on the Red Channels list for his supposed communist ties. Latouche managed to stay above the fray by working mostly in New York, far away from the scrutiny in Hollywood.

0: In 1951, new hearings before Congress convened about the issue of communism in Hollywood. The lesson people seemed to learn from the 1947 hearings of the Hollywood Ten was that if you refused testimony or refused to name names, then you would be blacklisted from the industry. Except that wasn't always the case. Writer and director Abe Burrows was one of the few who gave in to questioning, admitting that he attended some Communist Party functions in the 40s, and even naming others who attended too. However, just having his name associated with HUAC, or the House Un-American Activities Committee, affected his career. The year before, Burrows co-wrote the book for the wildly popular musical Guys and Dolls. Guys and Dolls was a shoo-in for the Pulitzer Prize in Drama in 1951, and was even selected by the committee to win the award. However, the trustees at Columbia University, who were ultimately in charge of the Pulitzer Prize, didn't want to be associated with Burrows, who had just appeared before HUAC. So they decided to give out no award for drama that year. Here's a song from that musical now. This one is also strangely appropriate for this show, because it's all about the status quo trying to keep outsiders in line. Here's Louis Armstrong in 1951 with Sit Down, You're Rockin' the Boat on Afterglow.
1: Now look here, don't be singing that pretty music for me. I've learned my lesson, and I ain't ready to go yet. Let me tell you all about it. I dreamed last night I got on a boat to heaven, and by some chance I had brought my dice along. And there I stood, and I hollered, "Someone fed me!" But the passengers

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And there I stood, nicely past

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Thank the

0: 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And I ain't gonna rock it no more.
1: Sit Down, You're Rockin' the Boat, a Decca single from Louis Armstrong in 1951. That song by Frank Lesser is from the 1950 musical Guys and Dolls, a musical that was denied the Pulitzer Prize in Drama in 1951 because the author of the book, Abe Burrows, was associated with the House Un-American Activities Committee hearings. A decade later, however, after the era of McCarthyism, Burroughs ended up winning the Pulitzer Prize in Drama for his musical How to Succeed in Business Without Really Trying. Coming up after a short break, we'll hear more about how different musicians were affected by the anti-communist blacklist in the 1940s and 50s. Stay with us. I'm Mark Chilla, and you're listening to Afterglow.

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1: Welcome back to Afterglow. I'm Mark Chilla. We've been looking at the effect of the Hollywood blacklist on members of the musical community in the 1940s and 50s. Right now, we're listening to Artie Shaw, who was one musician affected by this wave of anti-communism. Shaw was always a supporter of liberal causes. In the late 1930s, his was the first integrated band to tour the Jim Crow South, bringing along Billie Holiday to sing on tour. He fought fascism both in the Navy during World War II and on the home front after the war by using his fame to support anti-fascist causes. Shaw's political views ended up putting him in front of the House Un-American Activities Committee, or HUAC, in 1953. After this incident, Shaw became disillusioned by the entertainment industry in America. Instead of being blacklisted, though, he retired from playing the clarinet and moved to Europe. Artie Shaw wasn't the only socially conscious musician in the crosshairs of HUAC. Lyricist E.Y. or Yip Harburg was unapologetic about his liberal politics and his fight for social justice. Even as early as 1932, Harburg was the lyricist behind the song "Brother, Can You Spare a Dime?", a poignant song about the blight of homelessness in the midst of the Great Depression.
2: They used to tell me I was building a dream, and so I followed the mob. When there was earth to plow or guns to bear, I was always there, right on the job. They used to tell me I was building a dream with people.

0: Why don't you remember? I'm your pal. Say, buddy, can you spare a dime? Once in khaki.
1: That was Bing Crosby with his famous version of that Yip Harburg lyric. Like many great songwriters in the 1930s and 40s, Yip Harburg moved to Hollywood, where he found great success, writing lyrics to musicals like The Singing Kid, Ship Ahoy, Cabin in the Sky, and a little film called The Wizard of Oz.

However, in 1947, Harburg's involvement in progressive groups got him blacklisted from the filmmaking industry. He then set his sights on Broadway instead and channeled his political views into his art. His first big hit was the charming musical called Finian's Rainbow, written with composer Burton Lane. Set in a mythical southern town, the work combines magic and realism, all while satirizing racial bigotry, southern politics, and the plight of the poor. Finian's Rainbow was also a wild success, running for over 700 performances and producing such perennial favorites as How Are Things in Glockamora, Look to the Rainbow, and Old W.

Finian's Rainbow was such a success that in 1954, a cartoon version of it began production. For the voice talent, they brought in an integrated cast of Frank Sinatra, Ella Fitzgerald, and Louis Armstrong. They all recorded together, along with pianist Oscar Peterson. But because of Yip Harburg's communist ties and the main animator Art Babbitt's support of labor unions, production of the Finian's Rainbow cartoon was halted, supposedly by Walt Disney himself. We do, however, have some of the recordings made by the cast, even though they were never released commercially. Here's Frank Sinatra and Ella Fitzgerald in their only duet, performing the song Necessity from Finian's Rainbow on Afterglow.

Frank Sinatra, Ella Fitzgerald, and the Oscar Peterson Trio with Necessity from the failed cartoon version of Finian's Rainbow from 1954. That film was never released because of the blacklist on lyricist Yip Harburg, but you can find that song today on the Sinatra in Hollywood box set. Yip Harburg was unashamed of his political views. In his follow-up to Finian's Rainbow, he dug even deeper into his pro-liberalism, anti-McCarthyism message. The musical was called Flahouli, a satire about a puppet manufacturer that was a conspicuous attack on capitalism and anti-communist fear.

Flahouli starred Barbara Cook in her Broadway debut, but the show was a spectacular flop, mostly because the plot was too complicated and the political message was too broad. Yip Harburg's next musical, Jamaica, from 1957, was much more successful. The musical still managed to incorporate a liberal political message, but it was much more subtle. The success of Jamaica had much to do with its star, Lena Horne. Among the critics in New York, Horne was universally praised. But out in Hollywood, Horne, the former film star, had been blacklisted for her civil rights activism and her support of communist organizations. Here's a track from the cast album of Jamaica. Lena Horne with Yip Harburg and Harold Arlen's Ain't It the Truth on Afterglow.

0: Yip Harburg. Horn had actually performed that same song in the 1943 MGM film Cabin in the Sky. That was before both Horn and Harburg were blacklisted from Hollywood. Between 1947 and 1960, thanks to the fear brought about by Senator Joe McCarthy, the House Un-American Activities Committee, and the Screen Actors Guild, with its former president Ronald Reagan, the Hollywood blacklist was holding strong. The blacklist affected screenwriters, songwriters, actors, composers, and broadcasters in every corner of the entertainment industry. Countless people were denied employment or fired from their jobs, including the pianist we're hearing right now, Hazel Scott, whose television show was canceled after she appeared before HUAC. By 1960, however, the foundations of the blacklist were beginning to crack. It was revealed that screenwriter Dalton Trumbo, one of the Hollywood Ten, had been working all along under various pseudonyms. In 1960, he was given credit for writing the Kirk Douglas film Spartacus, and then he was hired to write the film Exodus for director Otto Preminger. Inspired by Preminger's move, none other than Frank Sinatra stepped forward to hire his old friend Albert Maltz to work on a new film with him. Maltz, if you recall, was another one of the Hollywood Ten, and he and Sinatra had worked together 15 years earlier on The House I Live In. Sinatra wanted Maltz to write a new screenplay for a film called The Execution of Private Slovak, all about the only U.S. soldier in World War II executed for desertion. This move by Sinatra was the very first time that a major star had publicly broken the blacklist. Now, Sinatra was his own boss at this point, so he had no fear of the bigwigs in Hollywood, nor did he seem to care about condemnation from the Hollywood press, or right-wing actors like John Wayne, or even sponsors like General Motors. But what he did care about was his connection to John F. Kennedy.
1: Everyone is voting for Jack, 'cause he's got what all the rest lack.

Sinatra was connected to Kennedy's presidential campaign in 1960, and a connection to a communist didn't bode well for the senator's bid. According to Peter Lawford, who was a member of Sinatra's Rat Pack and JFK's brother-in-law, when pressure came down from the Kennedys, Sinatra ended up dropping Maltz from the project. While Sinatra and Maltz never ended up working together, his public denouncement of the Hollywood blacklist marked its death knell. Within a year, the Hollywood blacklist was no more. Sinatra and JFK, for their part, remained unscathed. JFK won the presidency in November, and Sinatra's album Nice and Easy, released amid all this Albert Maltz chaos, spent 9 weeks on the Billboard charts. To close off this hour, here's Frank Sinatra with the title track from that album now, on Afterglow.

Frank Sinatra with Nelson Riddle's Orchestra in 1960, performing Nice and Easy, a song by Alan Bergman, Marilyn Keith, and Lou Spence. And thanks for tuning into this Great American Songbook Blacklist edition of Afterglow. Afterglow is part of the educational mission of Indiana University and produced by WFIU Public Radio in beautiful Bloomington, Indiana. The executive producer is John Bailey. Playlists for this and other Afterglow programs are available on our website. That's at indianapublicmedia.org/afterglow. I'm Mark Chilla, and thanks for joining me in this look at the world of vocal jazz and popular song from the Great American Songbook, here on Afterglow.

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Soy Frank Domínguez. 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

Beginning concierto this time with dance music. You just heard musicians from the Saval family of Catalonia in Spain playing traditional canarios. You heard harpist Ariana Saval, theorbo player Ferran Saval, and Jordi Saval playing viola da gamba. We started with music from the colony of New Spain by Santiago de Murcia and Francisco Vidales. The harp consort was led by Englishman Andrew Lawrence King. Hello and welcome to Concierto. I'm Frank Dominguez. 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

0: a recording with the Cuban musician Rey de la Torre. He was one of the most influential guitarists of the 20th century and is considered by many to be the father of modern guitar technique. You heard him playing music by the Italian Luigi Boccherini, who spent most of his career in Madrid. That was the Fandango Quintet with the guitarist Rey de la Torre and the Stuyvesant String Quartet. This is Concierto, classical music by Spanish and Latin American composers and performers. I'm Frank Dominguez.
1: 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Violinist Ning Feng will be soloist in three concertos by Mozart, and pianist George Lee will be heard in the moving and dramatic Yellow River Concerto. I'm Jan Weller. 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
0: Concierto is a production of WDAV Classical Public Radio, which is a service of Davidson College in Davidson, North Carolina. 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Terminamos esta hora con Cantos Populares de Carlos Guastavino, uno de los compositores argentinos más destacados del siglo XX. 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

Concluding this hour with songs by one of the foremost Argentine composers of the 20th century, Carlos Guastavino. His production amounted to over 500 works, most of them songs for piano and voice, so he was known as the Schubert of the Pampas. You heard pianist Miriam Conti play his suite of 10 popular songs. This is Concierto, classical music by Spanish and Latin American composers and performers, presented in English and in Spanish. I'm Frank Dominguez. Gracias por escuchar. Nos vemos.

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Welcome to Concierto, with classical music by Hispanic and Latino composers and performers. Me llamo Frank Dominguez. 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

a performance featuring soloist Gustavo Núñez. He was born in Montevideo, Uruguay, in 1965 and studied music there, as well as in Germany and in England at the Royal College of Music. Currently a teacher at the Robert Schumann School of Music in Dusseldorf, he's been a member of the Simón Bolívar Symphony Orchestra in Venezuela and was principal bassoon with the Concertgebouw Orchestra of Amsterdam. You heard him perform with them in a recording of Mozart's Bassoon Concerto in B-flat. This is Concierto, the bilingual classical music program presented in English and in Spanish. A continuación, música del compositor contemporáneo José Luis Greco, hijo del célebre equipo de danza profesional de José Greco y Nila Amparo. 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Esta es su obra orquestal Pastel, con la Orquesta Filarmónica de Gran Canaria, dirigida por Adrian Leeper.

0: That's music by the contemporary composer Jose Luis Greco, son of the famous professional dance team of Jose Greco and Nila Amparo. He was born, raised, and educated in New York City, studying composition at the City College of New York and Columbia University. You heard his orchestral work Pastel with the Gran Canaria Philharmonic, led by Adrian Leeper. Pastel is a Spanish word that can mean a sweet cake or pastry, as well as a savory pie. This is Concierto, classical music by Spanish and Latin American composers and performers. I'm Frank Dominguez.
1: 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I'm Alec Baldwin. Please join me for that as Gustavo Dudamel conducts the New York Philharmonic this week.

0: I'm Elliot Forrest, and I hope you'll join us for the next broadcast from the Chamber Music Society of Lincoln Center. 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

concluding the program with a beloved musical work for children by the Russian composer Sergei Prokofiev. You heard a Spanish translation of the narration with the celebrated Spanish star of stage and screen, Antonio Banderas. That was Peter and the Wolf with the Russian National Orchestra conducted by Kent Nagano. And this has been Concierto, celebrating the Spanish and Latino contributions to classical music. I'm Frank Dominguez. Hasta la próxima.

0: Telemann composed his quartet in G major as Tafelmusik, a kind of 18th century entertainment for banquets. But really, it's more than mere background music. I'm Kerry Frimkin. Coming up from the Santa Fe Chamber Music Festival, we'll hear a wonderful performance of that work, plus the Piano Quartet No. 2 by Dvorak with Katya Skanavy as pianist.
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The New World Symphony was led by Michael Tilson Thomas. We heard Carlos Chavez's Symphony No. 2. Next, composer and conductor Alfred Reed leads the Eastern Wind Symphony in his 12th night, or what you will.

composer and conductor Alfred Reed led the Eastern Wind Symphony in Twelfth Night, or What You Will. Next, we'll hear selections from Sergei Prokofiev's Cinderella. Leopold Stokowski leads the Stadium Symphony Orchestra of New York.

Leopold Stokowski led selections from Sergei Prokofiev's Cinderella. The Stadium Symphony Orchestra of New York performed. Well, good evening. Thank you for tuning in for some classical overnights. I'm Mickey Miller. 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

Pianist Alfred Brendel performed music of Johannes Brahms. We heard Variations and Fugue on a theme by Handel. Next, Elgar's Enigma Variations. George Zolti leads the Vienna Philharmonic Orchestra.

George Solti led the Vienna Philharmonic Orchestra. We heard Edward Elgar's Enigma Variations. Good evening. Thanks for tuning in for Classical Overnights here on FM 91. I'm Mickey Miller. 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

0: Monday through Friday, it's the 419 powered by WGTE. With Matt Killam, Gretchen DeBacker, I'm Kevin Mullen. What can people expect on the show?
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the Cincinnati Symphony Orchestra performed music of Respighi. Jesus Lopez Cobos led Church Windows. Next, Dvorak's Serenade for Strings. Scott Yu leads Metamorphosen.

Scott Yu led Metamorphosen in Dvorak's Serenade for Strings. Well, good evening. Thank you for tuning in for Classical Overnights. I'm Mickey Miller. 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

Post-classical ensemble performed music of Virgil Thompson. Ángel Gil Ordóñez led The Plough That Broke the Plains. Next, pianist Andras Schiff performs Schubert's Piano Sonata No. 19.

Andras Schiff at the forte piano for Schubert's Piano Sonata No. 19. Thanks for tuning in for this hour of Classical Overnights. I'm Mickey Miller. 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

0: Our first of four concerts from China's National Center for the Performing Arts begins with a concert showcasing both the violin and the piano. Violinist Ning Feng will be soloist in three concertos by Mozart, and pianist George Lee will be heard in the moving and dramatic Yellow River Concerto. I'm Jan Weller. 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

The New York Philharmonic performed music of Randall Thompson. We heard Leonard Bernstein's Symphony No. 2. Next, Cello Sonata by Dmitri Shostakovich. Cellist Matt Heimovitz is joined at the piano by Christopher O'Reilly.

Cellist Matt Heimovitz, joined at the piano by Christopher O'Reilly. We heard Dmitri Shostakovich's Cello Sonata in D minor. Thanks for tuning in for this hour of Classical Overnights. I'm Mickey Miller. 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

0: writings of the ancient poet Horace were a cornerstone of Latin learning in the Middle Ages, and singers and musicians also set his poems to music. Next time on Early Music Now, we'll discover a 2025 recording by Stefano Albarello of medieval settings of Horace's odes. I'm Sarah Schneider, and I hope you'll join me for Early Music Now.
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We started the hour with music of Mozart. His Divertimento No. 11 was performed by the Berlin Philharmonic under the baton of Claudio Abbado. Next, Chopin's Cello Sonata in G minor. Cellist Inbal Segev is joined at the piano by Juho Pohjonen.

Chopin's Cello Sonata in G Minor. Cellist Inbal Segev was joined at the piano by Juho Pohjonen. Good morning. Thanks for spending part of your evening with me on Classical Overnights. I'm Mickey Miller. 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
1: Americans aren't big fans of data centers, at least not when they're being built in their communities. 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
3: 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I'm Logan Cooney. Thank you so much for joining us. Coming up on today from the Ohio Newsroom, an Ohio court is measuring success in Lives Changed. The Housing Opportunities Through Municipal Engagement Diversion Program connects homeless people charged with nonviolent misdemeanor crimes to services. We'll find out more up next. And your FM 91 weather forecast, mostly sunny today with highs near 83 degrees, mostly cloudy tonight with lows around 70, a chance of showers and thunderstorms tomorrow with highs near 86, and mostly cloudy on Thursday with highs near 78. It's currently 61 degrees in Toledo, 62 in Lima, 57 in Bryan, 59 in Defiance, and 60 in Ann Arbor, Michigan. Once again, thank you so much for being here. 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
4: Our first of four concerts from China's National Center for the Performing Arts begins with a concert showcasing both the violin and the piano. Violinist Ning Feng will be soloist in three concertos by Mozart, and pianist George Lee will be heard in the moving and dramatic Yellow River Concerto. I'm Jan Weller. 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
7: I'm Kendall Crawford. For more than a year, Wednesdays in Licking County Municipal Court have been home court days. The court diversion program connects homeless people charged with nonviolent misdemeanor crimes to services. It began after the cities of Newark and Heath passed camping bans, criminalizing sleeping on benches or in doorways. Ali Vigrinzik from Ohio Newsroom member station WOSU sat in on a day in court.
9: The mood in Judge Teresa Liston's court is overwhelmingly joyful. Laughter punctuates the proceedings. But it has its serious moments, too. Liston asks Preston Rogers, charged with three misdemeanors, why he would rather participate in home court than traditional court. Rogers says he's 54 years old and homeless.
10: I'm tired of people's streets.
9: Michael Kincaid, a program participant, they aren't called defendants here, raises his hand.
11: I've known Preston for a long time. He's my brother.
12: Will you stand by Preston if he comes into home court?
11: Absolutely.
9: To enter the program, Rogers pleads guilty to prohibited camping, trespassing, and littering. He'll be released from jail directly to a local shelter. Liston orders Rogers not to consume alcohol or non-prescribed drugs. He'll undergo a mental health and substance use assessment. And the home court team will help him track down important personal documents that he might need, like his birth certificate.
12: All your friends are so excited about this right now. I can see it in their eyes.
9: One of Rogers' charges, prohibited camping, stems from a law in the cities of Newark and Heath that makes sleeping in public places illegal. About 30% of home court's participants face that charge, though that's not the reason why any of them were arrested. About a dozen other Ohio communities have similar camping bans. Most were put in place after a 2024 U.S. Supreme Court case found that the bans do not violate the Eighth Amendment, which prohibits excessive fines or cruel and unusual punishment. But Amy Riegel, director of the Coalition on Homelessness and Housing in Ohio, says camping bans and forcing people into programs are not effective ways to address homelessness.
0: It is not going to help individuals to solve a housing crisis by putting more barriers or more restrictions upon them in that pursuit.
9: Riegel says housing is the only real solution to homelessness. But she admits that good things are happening in Licking County's home court. She says the court is tackling systemic issues that make it hard to escape homelessness.
0: We just believe that it doesn't take a camping ban to get to the place of those positive outcomes.
9: Judge Liston believes home court really works.
13: We are not a housing court. We do not find people houses. We help people build their homes.
9: Every person in the program is being housed at shelters, hotels, inpatient treatment facilities, or

0: Every person in the program is being housed at shelters, hotels, inpatient treatment facilities, or with friends. Participants are getting much needed medical attention. And every time they come to court, they leave with a free lunch. So far, around 35 people have been in the program. About 10 have flunked out for violating terms of their bond. Things like leaving treatment or failing to complete the tasks that they're assigned. But 10 people have successfully graduated. On this day in court, it's Kincaid's turn to celebrate. He has an apartment and has done all that the court asked. Judge Liston presents Kincaid with a graduation certificate as court staff and community service providers shower him with praise.
1: No, I didn't do this. We did this. I'm proud of us.
0: Newark Law Director Tricia Moore joins the party, curiously carrying a cup of pee in gloved hands. It's a clean drug test that will allow another participant to leave jail and head to a shelter as soon as possible. But first, they'll celebrate Kincaid with cupcakes and a cheesecake that he absolutely refuses to share. That's okay. He's earned it. For the Ohio Newsroom, I'm Ali Bugrinsik in Newark.
2: That's all today from the Ohio Newsroom. We'll talk with you tomorrow.
3: The University of Toledo welcomes guest speaker Thomas Friedman, an author and foreign affairs columnist for The New York Times. Friedman will speak at the Edward Shapiro Lecture Thursday, September 10th at 7 p.m. in UToledo's Nitschke Auditorium. His topic is the big trends shaping the world today, economics, technology, and geopolitics. 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
3: 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I'm Logan Cooney. Thank you so much for tuning in. Taking a look at your FM 91 weather forecast, mostly sunny today with highs near 83 degrees. Mostly cloudy tonight with lows around 70. A chance of showers and thunderstorms tomorrow with highs near 86. And mostly cloudy on Thursday with highs near 78. It's currently 61 degrees in Toledo, 62 in Lima, 57 in Bryan, 58 in Defiance, and 60 in Ann Arbor, Michigan. As always, thank you so much for listening. 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

0: what consumers are expecting when it comes to inflation, and what consumers are doing in response to the Cyclosporine outbreak.
1: Marketplace Morning Report is supported by Horizon 3, bringing the attacker's perspective to cybersecurity by helping organizations autonomously test, fix, and verify their defenses against AI-powered threats. Security you can prove. Learn more at horizon3.ai.
0: From Marketplace in Washington, I'm Kimberly Adams. Later this morning, the New York Fed will release its monthly survey of consumer expectations. It will provide some of the data points the Federal Reserve's rate-setting committee will use to decide whether to raise interest rates in order to tamp down inflation. Marketplace's Kaylee Wells has more on what to expect.
2: Inflation is still a problem because energy prices are high, says Pavlina Cherneva at Bard College. So as the war in the Mideast drags on,
3: there are no indications at this moment that inflation expectations are slowing down.
2: How consumers are feeling about inflation comes down to how they're feeling about what they're seeing in two places, the grocery store and the gas station, says Stephen Brown, who is chief U.S. economist at Capital Economics.
4: There was a rebound in gasoline prices. And likewise, there's been quite a few news stories about food inflation.
2: The New York Fed survey measures what kind of inflation people expect 1 year, 3 years, and 5 years from now. Tyler Shipper at the University of St. Thomas says it's those longer-term expectations we should be watching.
5: If people start believing that inflation is always going to be well above their target, that could be something that is like a self-fulfilling prophecy.

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1: 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I'm Alec Baldwin. Please join me for that as Gustavo Dudamel conducts the New York Philharmonic this week.

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1: Telemann composed his quartet in G major as Tafelmusik, a kind of 18th century entertainment for banquets. But really, it's more than mere background music. I'm Carrie Frimken. Coming up from the Santa Fe Chamber Music Festival, we'll hear a wonderful performance of that work, plus the Piano Quartet No. 2 by Dvorak with Katya Skanavy as pianist.
2: 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It's NPR News on FM 91. I'm Logan Cooney. Coming up on the program, Georgia and South Carolina are trying to fight off an invasive bee-eating hornet that's been spreading along their coasts. More on the hungry hornets in just a bit. In your FM 91 weather forecast, mostly sunny today with highs near 83 degrees. Mostly cloudy tonight with lows around 70. A chance of showers and thunderstorms tomorrow with highs near 86. And mostly cloudy on Thursday with highs near 78. It's currently 61 degrees in Toledo, 62 in Lima, 58 in Bryan, 59 in Defiance, and 61 in Ann Arbor, Michigan. As always, thank you so much for being here. 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

0: They cut a limb and the nest comes down. It can hold thousands of hornets. Removing nests can be costly. Cabin says as much as $3,000 each. On Hilton Head Island, Michael Lewis's wife has spotted three.
1: She happened to be floating in our pool and just looked up and said, "Mike, that's not a pine cone up there."
0: Cavan encourages people to look up and report nests. He says his team needs help eradicating this elusive and aggressive predator. For NPR News, I'm Victoria Hansen on Hilton Head Island.
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6: This is Morning Edition on FM 91. I'm Logan Cooney. Just ahead on the program, a new space at the National Civil Rights Museum in Memphis explores the recent past and future of the movement. And it's the first day of school for millions of students, including preschoolers at Charles City Elementary School, located outside Richmond, Virginia. We'll hear their story coming up. In your FM 91 weather forecast, mostly sunny today with highs near 83 degrees. Mostly cloudy tonight with lows around 70. A chance of showers and thunderstorms tomorrow with highs near 86. And mostly cloudy on Thursday with highs near 78. It's currently 61 degrees in Toledo, 63 in Lima, 58 in Bryan, 59 in Defiance, and 61 in Ann Arbor, Michigan. 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
2: 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I'm Leila Fadel.
7: And I'm Steve Inskeep. The National Civil Rights Museum in Memphis is an authority on the history of the civil rights movement, from slavery to desegregation to the assassination of Martin Luther King. Now a redesign of part of the museum focuses on campaigns and struggles of the present day. Katie Reardon of WKNO reports.
8: Vida Ajamu works at the National Civil Rights Museum and is standing in front of an exhibit that's deeply personal to her.
9: So what we are looking at here, artifacts that I once held when I was advocating for freedom and justice for my brother. This Clemency Now sign.
8: The display tells the story of her brother, Robert Shipp, with the age of 21, was sentenced to life for a nonviolent drug offense under mandatory minimum guidelines enacted as part of a tough-on-crime push in the 1980s and 90s. Ajamu still gets emotional.
9: Because I think about the time that he lost, but then the other side of it, I see gratitude.
8: Gratitude because after serving almost 26 years, Shipp was released from prison in 2019 as a result of national sentencing reforms. Throughout his detention, Ajamu worked to shed light on his case, mass incarceration, and what she says are disproportionate punishments. Examples of contemporary advocates like her are now featured in the museum.
9: We also serve as a catalyst to inspire action for positive change.
8: The core of the National Civil Rights Museum is built around the Lorraine Motel balcony where Dr. King was killed. Across the street is the Legacy Building, which is also the former rooming house where his assassin took aim. This year, the museum reopened the space after a $38 million modernization. Museum President Russ Wigginton says the goal is for younger generations to connect the past with the present.
10: When they think about the question, what happened to the movement after Dr. King died? There's an answer, and the answer is the ongoing civil and human rights movement of the last 50 plus years.
8: This includes an exhibit on the Poor People's Campaign, the rise of Black political representation, and movements

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I'm Logan Cooney. Coming up on the program, the Republican Party is throwing an unconventional convention in Dallas this week to try to boost Republican voter enthusiasm. We'll hear from one political commentator about this week's unusual Republican midterm gathering, nicknamed Trumpapalooza, next on Morning Edition. It's currently 61 degrees in Toledo, 63 in Lima, 59 in Bryan and Defiance, and 61 in Ann Arbor, Michigan. As always, thank you so much for listening. Morning Edition continues on FM 91.

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1: Americans aren't big fans of data centers, at least not when they're being built in their communities. 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
3: 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I'm Logan Cooney. Thank you so much for joining us. Coming up on today from the Ohio Newsroom, an Ohio court is measuring success in Lives Changed. The Housing Opportunities Through Municipal Engagement Diversion Program connects homeless people charged with nonviolent misdemeanor crimes to services. We'll find out more up next. In your FM 91 weather forecast, mostly sunny today with highs near 83 degrees. Mostly cloudy tonight with lows around 70. A chance of showers and thunderstorms tomorrow with highs near 86. And mostly cloudy on Thursday with highs near 78. It's currently 64 degrees in Toledo, 66 in Lima, 62 in Bryan and Defiance, and 64 in Ann Arbor, Michigan. As always, thank you so much for being here. 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
4: Our first of four concerts from China's National Center for the Performing Arts begins with a concert showcasing both the violin and the piano. Violinist Ning Feng will be soloist in three concertos by Mozart, and pianist George Li will be heard in the moving and dramatic Yellow River Concerto. I'm Jan Weller. 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
7: I'm Kendall Crawford. For more than a year, Wednesdays in Licking County Municipal Court have been home court days. The court diversion program connects homeless people charged with nonviolent misdemeanor crimes to services. It began after the cities of Newark and Heath passed camping bans, criminalizing sleeping on benches or in doorways. Ali Vigrinzik from Ohio Newsroom member station WOSU sat in on a day in court.
9: The mood in Judge Teresa Liston's court is overwhelmingly joyful. Laughter punctuates the proceedings. But it has its serious moments, too. Liston asks Preston Rogers, charged with three misdemeanors, why he would rather participate in home court than traditional court. Rogers says he's 54 years old and homeless.
10: I'm tired of people's streets.
9: Michael Kincaid, a program participant, they aren't called defendants here, raises his hand.
11: I've known Preston for a long time. He's my brother.
12: Will you stand by Preston if he comes into home court?
11: Absolutely.
9: To enter the program, Rogers pleads guilty to prohibited camping, trespassing, and littering. He'll be released from jail directly to a local shelter. Liston orders Rogers not to consume alcohol or non-prescribed drugs. He'll undergo a mental health and substance use assessment. And the home court team will help him track down important personal documents that he might need, like his birth certificate.
12: All your friends are so excited about this right now. I can see it in their eyes.
9: One of Rogers' charges, prohibited camping, stems from a law in the cities of Newark and Heath that makes sleeping in public places illegal. About 30% of home court's participants face that charge, though that's not the reason why any of them were arrested. About a dozen other Ohio communities have similar camping bans. Most were put in place after a 2024 U.S. Supreme Court case found that the bans do not violate the Eighth Amendment, which prohibits excessive fines or cruel and unusual punishment. But Amy Riegel, director of the Coalition on Homelessness and Housing in Ohio, says camping bans and forcing people into programs are not effective ways to address homelessness.
0: It is not going to help individuals to solve a housing crisis by putting more barriers or more restrictions upon them in that pursuit.
9: Regal says housing is the only real solution to homelessness. But she admits that good things are happening in Licking County's home court. She says the court is tackling systemic issues that make it hard to escape homelessness.
0: We just believe that it doesn't take a camping ban to get to the place of those positive outcomes.
9: Judge Liston believes home court really works.
13: We are not a housing court. We do not find people houses. We help people build their homes.
9: Every person in the program is being housed at shelters, hotels, inpatient treatment facilities, or with friends. Participants are getting much needed medical attention. And every time they come to court, they leave with a free lunch. So far, around 35 people have been in the program. About 10 have flunked out for violating terms of their bond. Things like leaving treatment or failing to complete the tasks that they're assigned. But 10 people have successfully graduated. On this day in court, it's Kincaid's turn to celebrate. He has an apartment and has done all that the court asked. Judge Liston presents Kincaid with a graduation certificate as court staff and community service providers shower him with praise.
14: No, I didn't do this. We did this. I'm proud of us.
9: Newark Law Director Tricia Moore joins the party, curiously carrying a cup of pee in gloved hands. It's a clean drug test that will allow another participant to leave jail and head to a shelter as soon as possible. But first, they'll celebrate Kincaid with cupcakes and a cheesecake that he absolutely refuses to share. That's okay. He's earned it. For the Ohio Newsroom, I'm Ali Bugrinsik in Newark.
5: That's all today from the Ohio Newsroom. We'll talk with you.

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3: 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I'm Logan Cooney. Thank you so much for tuning in. In your FM 91 weather forecast, mostly sunny today with highs near 83 degrees. Mostly cloudy tonight with lows around 70. A chance of showers and thunderstorms tomorrow with highs near 86. And mostly cloudy on Thursday with highs near 78. It's currently 65 degrees in Toledo, 66 in Lima, 62 in Bryan, 63 in Defiance, and 64 in Ann Arbor, Michigan. As always, thank you so much for listening. 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

We kicked off your Tuesday morning with the fourth movement, Allegro con fuoco, from Dvorak's Symphony No. 9, his New World Symphony. José Serrabrier led the Czech State Philharmonic. Well, good morning. Thanks for tuning in for some Tuesday morning classics on September 8th, which happens to be Dvorak's birthday. We'll continue with the Seattle Symphony, led by Gerard Schwartz. This is Music of Kodai, Dances of the Galanta.

Dances of Galanta, music of Zoltan Kodály, performed by the Seattle Symphony under the baton of Gerard Schwartz. It's a piece based on folk music of modern-day Slovakia. Well, good morning. Thanks for joining me for some Tuesday morning classics after our long weekend. I'm Mickey Miller. We're sharing a bit of music with folk inspiration today, in part to celebrate the birthday of Antonín Dvořák. Well, next here, a string quartet. This is Castleton String Quartet performing music of A. Paul Johnson, his early American String Quartet number 4.

The Castleton String Quartet performed Early American String Quartet No. 4, written by A. Paul Johnson. Next, we'll hear music of Morton Gould, Cowboy Rhapsody. Sinfonia Varsovia is led by Ian Hobson.

0: Morton Gould's Cowboy Rhapsody. We heard Sinfonia Varsovia, led by Ian Hobson. Well, thanks for joining me for Morning Classics. I'm Mickey Miller. Hope you had a safe and restful Labor Day weekend, and your Tuesday is off to a smooth start. Let's take a look at your FM 91 weather. Can expect mostly sunny skies today, with highs in the low 80s. It'll get down to the low 70s tonight, then a chance of showers and thunderstorms tomorrow, with highs in the mid-80s. Thursday should cool off a bit, with cloudy skies and a high in the upper 70s. It's currently at 9:58. Weather, or temperatures right now, 69 in Ann Arbor, 68 in Bryan, 70 in Defiance, 71 in Lima. Toledo, you're 72 degrees.
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Arthur Sullivan's Overture di Ballo, Scottish Chamber Orchestra, was led by Alexander Ferris. Well, good morning. Thanks for tuning in for some Tuesday morning classics here on FM 91. I'm Mickey Miller. Well, next hear a little bit of Kurt Weill. This is a suite from the Threepenny Opera. Michael Tilson Thomas leads the London Symphony Orchestra.

A suite of music from Kurt Weill's Three Penny Opera. The London Symphony Orchestra was led by Michael Tilson Thomas. Next, we'll hear pianists Martha Argerich and Lilia Zilberstein perform works of Rachmaninoff. This is six pieces for piano four hands.

0: Applause for pianists Martha Argerich and Lilia Zilberstein performing works of Rachmaninoff. That was six pieces for piano, four hands. Well, thank you for tuning in for this Tuesday Morning Classics. I'm Mickey Miller. Hope you had a happy Labor Day weekend and your Tuesday is starting off smoothly. Let's take a look at your FM 91 weather. Mostly sunny today with highs in the low 80s. It'll get down to the low 70s tonight and then a chance of showers and thunderstorms tomorrow. Highs in the mid 80s. Thursday should cool off a bit with cloudy skies and a high in the upper 70s. Currently 72 in Ann Arbor, 73 in Bryan, 74 in Toledo, and Defiance and Lima are now at 75 degrees. Tune in for more Morning Classics after the break.
1: 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With Matt Killam, Gretchen DeBacker, I'm Kevin Mullen. 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

Holberg Suite by Edvard Grieg. Scott Yu led Metamorphosen. We'll next hear music of John Corigliano, Troubadours, Variations for Guitar and Orchestra. The composer introduces the piece, writing, "It's a lyrical concerto, it does not storm the heavens, and its type of virtuosity is quite different from that of my other concertos. By writing for chamber orchestra, with some of the instruments placed off stage, I was able to achieve the balance I desired between soloist and orchestra." Troubadour was the name given to a poet-musician of southern France whose art flourished from the end of the 11th until the end of the 13th century. While this work utilizes some of the flavor of that time in the solo writing and percussion, it's more concerned with the idea of the troubadour rather than a display of early techniques. Let's hear Hugo Wolf lead the St. Paul Chamber Orchestra. They'll welcome guitar soloist Sharon Isbin.

John Corigliano's Troubadours, Variations for Guitar and Orchestra. We heard Sharon Isbin perform. Well, next here, Bernstein's 1937 Trio for Violin, Cello, and Piano. Cellist Charles Bernard joins Opus 2, Violin and Piano Duo.

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1: Well, that is all the time we have for your Tuesday morning classics. Thanks so much for joining me. Hope your Labor Day weekend is smoothly sailing into the Tuesday afternoon. Let's take one last look at your FM 91 weather. Should be mostly sunny today with highs in the low 80s, and then it'll get down to the low 70s tonight with a chance of showers and thunderstorms tomorrow. 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

Hello there, and welcome to Exploring Music. It's Bill McLaughlin here. Our theme this week, Bill's Keepers. We're digging into this big box that I keep in my living room where I put CDs as they come in. A lot of them don't last very long, but the ones that stay in there for a little while are the ones I want to hang on to and listen to again. We're drawing from that and sampling them. A few years ago, a close friend of mine named Malcolm Bruno told me about an ensemble named Trio Medieval. Malcolm was born in New Jersey, but he's lived most of his life in England, and he knows more about the early music scene, both in England and on the continent, than anyone else I know. He said, you've got to hear these three young women, Trio Medieval. So we're going to. It's a lullaby and a pastoral. So row, goat barn.

Trio Medievo. Those three women sing with such splendid intonation and blend. I can never remember. Two of them are Norwegian and the third is Swedish, or it's exactly the opposite. But if you ever come across an album of Trio Medievo, jump on it. They are really worth hearing. They specialize, of course, as the name suggests, in medieval music. But this is an album of traditional folk songs from Norway. And on some of the pieces on this album, there's additional percussion added. Beautiful. One more choral work now. This from a friend of mine in Houston, Robert Simpson, who invited me down to Houston a few years ago to hear some concerts of his marvelous Houston Chamber Choir. When I got home, Robert sent me an album. It's called Ravishingly Russian. Here's music of Vasily Kalinnikov, The Skylark, Robert Simpson, and the Houston Chamber Choir.

There are such good singers in Houston, Texas, and I think Robert Simpson has managed to get most of them to come sing for him with the Houston Chamber Choir. This was music of Vasily Kalinnikov, The Skylark, from an album of Russian music, Tchaikovsky, Taneyev, Arensky, Rachmaninoff, beautiful album called Ravishingly Russian. So let's see what else we have here. Years ago, I did a concert in Central Park at the Nomburg Band Show. It was a marvelous ensemble called The Knights, conducted by Eric Jacobson. I just announced a few things at the beginning and the end of the program. And while I was walking around at intermission, I met a young violinist of whom I knew. In fact, I had some of her recordings. Laura St. John, who's Canadian. I knew also her brother, Scott St. John, who's a marvelous violist. And Laura said, we've got a recording of the Sinfonia Concertante, and The Knights are accompanying us. Well, here we go. The finale of the Sinfonia Concertante for Violin and Viola, Kerschel 364, music of Mozart. The Knights are accompanying Laura St. John, violin, and Scott St. John, viola.

of Mozart's Sinfonia Concertante for Violin and Viola, the violinist Laura St. John, the violist Scott St. John, her brother. The accompanying orchestra was The Knights, conducted by Eric Jacobson. And let's see, what did it pull out of the box next? Oh, this is great. Fantastic singer, Benita Valente. It's from a series of recordings put out by Bridge Records, Great Singers of the 20th Century, Volume 1, Benita Valente. And this is a whole range of recordings from Benita Valente, a lot of them from the Marlborough Festival. You see, not everything in the Bill's Keeper's box is new. This is a recording actually from 1969. It's just that it's new to me, and maybe to you too. This is a piece of Schubert for three great players. Benita Valente is the soprano, man who was then principal clarinetist of the Boston Symphony. Harold Wright, known as Buddy to all of his friends, is the clarinetist and the director of the Marlborough Festival. Rudolf Serkin at the piano. Music of Franz Schubert, The Shepherd on the Rock.

Benita Valente was the soprano, Harold Wright the clarinetist, Rudolf Serkin the pianist. A performance at the Marlborough Festival in 1969. Franz Schubert, Der Hirt auf dem Felsen, The Shepherd on the Rock. It's hard to imagine a warmer and more wonderful performance than that. So let's see what else we have here. Oh, this is fun. The Imani Winds, marvelous quintet. Imani is the Swahili word for hope. I've known these five young musicians for better part of 10 years now. They're terrific. And they've taken to commissioning all sorts of work for wind quintet, which is what they are essentially, and some extra instruments. Here's an album with three great jazz musicians as composers. Jason Moran, a young pianist. Wayne Shorter, very famous tenor saxophone player. And Paquito de Rivera, great Cuban clarinetist, who's joining them in this performance. The piece recalls Paquito's time as a little boy in Havana. What he loved to do more than anything was fly a kite. You'll hear some lines of poetry at the beginning of this piece. They're actually recited by members of the quintet. And then we'll hear Kites Over Havana. In this performance, Paquito de Rivera joins with pianist Alex Brown, The Imani Winds, music of Paquito de Rivera.

0: I would like to be a kite and soar up over the trees.
1: I would like to try to reach the sky with butterflies and bees.
2: I would like to be a kite and with my tail of red and white.
3: I'd love to fly so high the things below would disappear from sight.

0: I really like that piece. And a couple of times I started to worry that a clarinetist was going to get in trouble with the composers, because that clarinetist was not staying with the lines. He was coloring all over the page in the most delightful way. But you know what? That clarinetist was the composer, Paquito de Rivera, joining the ensemble Imani Wins and pianist Alex Brown, a piece called Kites Over Havana. You're tuned into Exploring Music, and we've been digging through this big box in my living room. Well, I have it down at the studio with me now today. These are all albums that have come into me either from friends or publishing companies or even record companies over about the last year and a half. Not everything in the Bill's Keepers box is new. It's just that it's new to me. Drop us a line and let us know which of these pieces might be your new favorites. You can write to us via our website, exploringmusic.org. Whenever I get anything in the mail, or an email for that matter, from Frederick Chu, young pianist, I always pay close attention. Frederick is one of the most original of the pianists on the scene. We did a show once when he was playing with Joshua Bell. It turned out they'd known each other since they were teenagers together in Indiana. Here's something that really knocked me out. I think almost everyone, even old grumps, likes Saint-Saëns' The Carnival of the Animals. And it's become a great tradition to write amusing and spirited poetry to go with each of these musical impressions. Listen to what Frederick Chu came up with poet and storyteller David Gonzalez. We'll try about the first half of The Carnival of the Animals now.
1: The lion. Here he comes, my main man. Swaggering, swinging low. Bring him a chair. No. A throne of his own, 'cause he's the boss of the jungle, head honcho, macho, the king of the ring, doesn't need to prove a thing. He's a natural born leader, first in line eater, deep sleeper, sunbather, soothsayer, never gets ruffled, barely gets in a tussle, lets the ladies use their muscle. He's got gravity, like the center of the universe. This cool cat is the feline felon, witness, jury, and judge. Order in the court. Order in the court. The lion is coming. Listen to him roar.

Hens and Roosters and the Egg. 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Pecking, peck, pecking, scratch, scratching. 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It'll come in handy. Dandy ruler of the roost gives a boost to the day when he opens his mouth to say cock-a-doodle-doo or kikiriki in Spanish or kokioko in Japanese, if you please. And the egg, the international sign of breakfast, scrambled, poached, fried, on a roll, in an omelet, on toast, the gooey yellow pre-chick is the most. It makes the world go round, the world go round, the world go round. The barnyard is busy with flutter and feather and feather and flutter, clucking and dashing. The corn, the corny rooster, the corn-ish hens, sitting upon the simply magnificent, totally terrific, egg-salted and peppered egg.

wild horses. 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Arrows shot across the high grass horizon, one more mighty leap to reach the starry pasture of the heavens.

the tortoise. With that shelly round your belly as you meditate in place, slow and steady most definitely will not win the race. 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

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I'm chubby in the middle, but fit as a fiddle, or a piano for that matter. Yeah, I'm fatter, 'cause I'm built for comfort, not for speed. 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But I've got grace and elegance, I'd say, in my own way. I mean, look at this sizable snout. 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And these ears, why, they're as big as Buddha's. 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I have no fear of forgetting, like letting birthdays slip, or the grocery list, or the name of that great acupuncturist. I've got it all up here in my noggin. Don't need a computer, never have to log in. So, welcome to my wonderful world of XXXXXXL. I happen to enjoy it very well.

The kangaroo. 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Bounce, bounce, bounce. 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The world, bounce, jump. Bounce, bounce. Warm mama pouch. 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Bounce, bounce, bounce, bounce. 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Bounce, bounce, bounce. 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Wander, sky, river, wind, grass, bounce, bounce. 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Warm mama pouch. Bounce, bounce, bounce. 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

The aquarium. Silver beads of bubbles rising, golden curtains of light falling down to sunset coral of the sea. Threads of silver silk ribbons rising, blades of gold falling down to milk-white sand of the sea. Blue-green water flowing, rising, falling everywhere. Green-blue water, golden curtains, silver beads, sunset coral, blue-green water flowing. A fish!

Frédéric Chou, the pianist, got the first half of The Carnival of the Animals. Remember, this usually takes two pianists and an orchestra, and Frédéric Chou is playing all of that music by himself. The poet, David Gonzalez, about whom I just read a very interesting review. This comes from a paper in Louisville, Kentucky. They said, "Can you imagine Garrison Keillor born Latino in Brooklyn? That'll get you a start on imagining the work of David Gonzalez." So this is a charming album. They have the entire Carnival of the Animals with lovely poems of David Gonzalez and brilliant piano playing from Frédéric Chou. We've got time for one more now from my saver's box, my keeper's box. Years ago, I was guest conducting in Seattle, a chamber orchestra called the Northwest Chamber.

was guest conducting in Seattle, a chamber orchestra called the Northwest Chamber Orchestra, and I became very friendly with a marvelous violinist. Dee Dee Cook was her name. And we kept in touch, and I was delighted when Dee Dee Cook told me that she had moved to the East Coast. In fact, she'd met a composer and fallen in love with him. Peter Winkler, kind of an avant-garde composer, studied with Milton Babbitt and Earl Kim. And it's delightful to see the duo music that Peter Winkler has written for Dee Dee Cook. Here's a small sample from an album called Silken Rags. This piece is called Afterglow. Peter Winkler at the piano, and Dorothea Cook, to give her her proper name, is the violinist. Afterglow.

charming music from an album called Silken Rags, which is the name of that duo, composer and pianist Peter Winkler and Dorothea Cook, the violinist. That little piece was called Afterglow. We're listening to Bill's Keepers this week, and we've got lots more tomorrow. Hope you can join us. In the meantime, just keep that afterglow going. More beautiful music coming up for you right now.

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Our production assistants are Ella Pinsloop, Eric Opland, Adela Skoronsky, and Weston Williams. 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I'm Bill McLaughlin. 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
5: This is Bird Note. In September, Arctic terns fly south over the ocean from Alaska all the way to Antarctica. Also in September, the last rufous hummingbirds depart their breeding range in the west, following floral highways of mountain wildflowers south to Mexico. Ruby-crowned kinglets are leaving the northern evergreen forests where they nest on their way to milder climates. Each of these birds is migrating, but on a very different course. All have the same adaptive goal: making the most of food and breeding opportunities that change with the seasons. Arctic terns follow one of the longest annual migrations, traveling as much as 44,000 miles each year. Arctic tundra provides their ideal nesting site in summer. The Antarctic, the ideal feeding grounds in our winter. Rufous hummingbirds are medium-range migrants, traversing about 5,000 miles a year between temperate and tropical nectar sources. Some ruby-crowned kinglets are altitudinal migrants, especially in the west. They may remain close to the same latitude all year, but spend the cold months in relative warmth in the lowlands, dining on insects and their eggs. In summer, you'll need to ascend thousands of feet into the western mountain ranges to hear the kinglet's exuberant song.

A little Mozart for your Tuesday afternoon. We heard the Rondo for Piano and Orchestra, Kürschel 386 in the catalog of Mozart's music. The English Baroque Soloist, directed by John L.A. Gardner, with Malcolm Bilson at the forte piano. Good afternoon. Welcome to Afternoon Classics. I'm Brad Cresswell, here until 3 o'clock with your classical listening. We turn now to Johann Melchior Mozart and his Trumpet Concerto No. 2 in D major. This is Wynton Marsalis, the cornet player with the English Chamber Orchestra, directed by Raymond Lepard.

Trumpet Concerto No. 2 in D Major by Johann Melchior Mölter. We heard Wynton Marsalis, the soloist, with the English Chamber Orchestra, directed by Raymond Lepard. Now we have a guitar quintet by Luigi Boccherini for you. This is number 6 of his series of guitar quintets, this one in G Major. The Artario String Quartet is joined by Richard Savino on guitar.

Guitar Quintet number 6 in G major by Luigi Boccherini. We hear the Artaria Quartet with guitarist Richard Savino. We'll finish out this hour with a little movie music. This is music from Hangover Square, which was a 1941 film noir about a murderous composer slash pianist who plays a piano concerto and gives way to a giant bonfire as he is consumed by the flames. This is the BBC Philharmonic Orchestra with the music of Bernard Herrmann on FM 91.

Music from the 1941 film noir Hangover Square by Bernard Herrmann. 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In our weather for today, mostly sunny, a high near 83, mostly cloudy tonight, a low around 70, then a chance of rain tomorrow, possible thunderstorms as well in the late afternoon, increasing clouds, a high near 87, and for your Thursday, mostly cloudy with a high near 79. 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
1: Our first of four concerts from China's National Center for the Performing Arts begins with a concert showcasing both the violin and the piano. Violinist Ning Feng will be soloist in three concertos by Mozart, and pianist George Lee will be heard in the moving and dramatic Yellow River Concerto. I'm Jan Weller. 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

Your 2 o'clock shuffle for this Tuesday afternoon. We began with the Dance of the Blessed Spirits. That's from the opera Orfeo ed Euridice by Christoph Willibald Gluck. The Academy of St. Martin in the Fields under Michael Stern with Joshua Bell as violin soloist. And in the middle, we heard the Farandole from the Empire Brass. That comes from the L'Artésienne Suite No. 2 by Georges Bizet. And we finish our shuffle with George Gershwin's I Got Rhythm. That was a studio orchestra under the direction of Frederick Fennell.

Danse Macabre by Camille Saint-Saëns. We heard violinist Gil Shaham with pianist Jonathan Feldman. We turn to a symphony now by Alfredo Catalani, his symphony in F major. This is the Varmia National Orchestra, directed by Silvano Frontalini.

Symphony in F Major by Alfredo Catalani. We heard the Varmia National Orchestra, directed by Silvano Francellini. We'll finish out this program with music by Joaquin Rodrigo. His Concierto Andaluz is for four guitars and orchestra. The orchestra is the Academy of St. Martin of the Fields under Sir Neville Marriner, with Los Romeros, the guitar quartet, here on FM 91.

Concierto Andaluz for four guitars and orchestra by Joaquin Rodrigo. We hear the Academy of St. Martin in the Fields under Sir Neville Mariner, and the guitarists were Los Romeros. In our weather for tonight, mostly cloudy, a low around 70, a chance of showers and thunderstorms tomorrow after 5 p.m., increasing clouds, a high near 87. And for your Thursday, mostly cloudy, a high near 79. 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

0: writings of the ancient poet Horace were a cornerstone of Latin learning in the Middle Ages, and singers and musicians also set his poems to music. 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

0: 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I'm Kevin Mullen.
1: Gretchen DeBecker.
2: I kill him.
1: I'm going to start saying my name like that every day. Like, like that.
2: Oh, I like it.
1: Yeah?
2: Yeah, do it again. One more time.
1: No, I'm not going to do it now.
2: Okay, well, wait, tune in tomorrow.
0: That's what we call it. Did you notice a difference in how she says her name?
1: It was subtle.
2: I haven't listened to a thing that's come out of that chair in quite some time.
1: That's obvious.
2: Yeah.
0: Oh, my goodness. We've got a
2: it's Afghan Tuesday.
0: Jam-packed show for our TV folks. We can't figure
1: got
0: out exactly
1: what. Got this for my grandma's grave.
2: Did you say grave?
0: Oh, that's funny. I was going to say coffee table. Whoa. But
2: one in the same.
1: I took it darker.
0: What's the difference between, and I feel like you'll know the answer to this, Gretchen.
1: By the way, for our listening audience, I'm wearing like a crocheted shirt that they're both making fun of me for.
2: I didn't say that. I said that I thought it was lovely.
1: Okay.
0: Would that be considered a doily?
1: Yeah, doily.
0: Okay.
1: Yeah.
0: Is
1: my great aunts used to have those, like you'd have a little doily that they would make, and then there'd be like milk glass, you know, that white bumpy, you know, sit on it, and then they'd have little things in it like caramels. Or
0: and
1: red
0: then
1: hats.
0: You took that to someone and said, turn this into a blouse.
1: I want it in a size large shirt now. Yes, that's okay. What happened.
0: Yeah. Nailed it.
2: And then your bank said, please leave.
1: Like, what are you doing here?
2: You had red hats?
1: My great aunt, Mimi and Girly, they lived together. They had a bowl of red hats and had this little, when we weren't allowed to touch it, like one of the moms had to, because they considered the milk glass like very, very valuable, but yeah. The kids weren't allowed to open it.
2: Play with it.
1: Mm-hmm.
2: My grandparents had a candy bowl as well. It had chuckles in it. Do you know what chuckles are?
1: Are those little chewy?
2: Yes. They had the audacity of carving them into orange looking.
1: Oh, God.
2: That was the best thing.
1: Yeah.
2: But they had other old people candy in it, like Werther's and.
1: Oh, Werther's, yeah.
2: Other things that have not been made since, you know, the Coolidge administration.
0: My great aunt, her milk glass candy jar.
2: Mm-hmm. I don't know what milk glass is.
1: It's white. It's glass, obviously. It's white. It's not see-through, and it's got all these like
2: so
1: bumps on it.
2: Milk glass is both white and glass.
1: Yes.
2: Got it. This is what an informative program.
1: And it's like.
2: I feel like the red yarn is.
1: Yeah, it's coming. It's coming
0: through. That's right. So her candy by the door in the milk glass candy jar was spice drops.
1: Like gumdrops?
0: Yes.
1: Terrible.
0: Oh,
1: those
0: my gosh,
1: are terrible.
0: So
2: sounds terrible. So good you like them.
1: Like black licorice ones?
0: Ugh.
1: Yuck.
0: If I had not had them as a kid, and it's one of those memories that, like, the taste of it might be terrible,
1: mm-hmm.
0: but I have such fond memories of, like, going to her house.
1: Well, anytime a kid is going to get candy, they're gonna eat it.
0: Matt, leave it alone. Leave it alone. All right. We've got
1: Speaking of kids.
0: You know what?
1: See? This is segue.
0: That was a good segue.
2: Yeah.
0: Would have been better if you hadn't acknowledged it.
1: Yeah.
2: We're raffling off a segue.
0: We're
1: Enter to win.
0: Penny Meeker on the show.
1: Yes.
0: Parenting expert.
1: She's from Be Love Parenting, a company that she founded. And so I think that we'll get some tips for both of you. Obviously, I know everything as a non-parent. So
2: right. She's
1: an expert parenting coach. And so...
2: Also, for those of you that do not know her, she is incredibly nice.
1: She is very nice.
2: So that is a leg up on my parenting already.
1: She's married to one of our favorite people, Bob Meeker,
2: yes.
1: as well.
2: Yes.
1: So anyway, it's a win-win for us.
0: And then we're going to dive into a hot topic in the region as it relates to
1: data
0: property. No, we've done that.
1: Okay.
2: No hot topic, the store.
0: Yeah,
1: okay.
0: That's right. We're going to talk about the store.
2: Yeah, the summer lineup is out. It's all Smash Mouth t-shirts.
0: Yeah. You got that top from Hot Topic?
1: I did.
2: Yeah.
1: I did.
0: No, we're going to talk about property
2: It's just
0: taxes.
2: Called Topic.
0: So we've got Teresa Federer and Allison Fiskus going to join us on the program, and we'll talk and learn a little bit more about property taxes, specifically where and how they support education, local schools. Teresa and Allison are on the side of you know,
2: we'll find out. I think it's what people are talking about, I think, is a good way to tee it up.
0: Yeah.
2: What are people talking about? What are they thinking? And we've got two representatives of the community to talk about what their opinion is.
1: It's really top of mind right now. So
0: let's do this. Let's take a break.
1: Yep.
0: When we come back, Matt and I are going to become, in the next segment, we will become better parents.
1: Let's hope.
0: Is that a fair?
2: It can only go in one direction.
1: Your kids have asked for this guest to come on. So.
2: Yeah, I assure you, Ruby has not.
0: I believe this is a direct phone call from my children. All right, let's take a break. When we come back, we'll talk to Penny Meeker here on the 419.
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4: The 419, powered by WGTE, is made possible in part by supporters like you. Thank you.
0: Welcome back into the 419. It's no mystery. Matt and I talk quite often about the challenges we have as parents and the number of ways that we are actively screwing up our children. And so we have exactly 16 minutes to solve all of that. And there's no doubt that our next guest can help us with that. No pressure. Penny Meeker, welcome to the program.
1: Thank you for being here.
5: Talk to me about how adoption works.
0: For you?
5: Yes.
0: I mean, so Gretchen introduced you as a parenting expert. Is that a title that you want?
6: Yes, absolutely.
0: Okay. So, talk to me about what that means.
6: My background is actually in youth development. Mm. I have been in every school district in Lucas County and every school in Toledo Public Schools in my work doing programming in classrooms, after school programming, in school programming. I brought programs that are national to Toledo, so I'm a trained trainer. I have all this specialized knowledge about what is really effective mm-hmm. when it comes to raising kids and teenagers, and I wanted to bring that to parents. So I started Be Loved Parenting 3 years ago. I have just finished writing my book, so I am looking to publish
1: it. That's exciting.
5: Yeah, congratulations.
6: So there's lots of exciting things happening.
0: What is the book about?
6: Parenting.
0: I mean, okay.
5: Yeah. Small engine repair.
0: Yeah, that's fair. As you're talking to a parent and you're trying to give them kind of the first steps toward identifying what style of parent they are or how to be a better parent, what are some of the core tenets of that?
6: Yeah, so the core tenets are experiencing more everyday joy, calm connection, and raising resilient kids. Those are the three main focus. And under everyday joy, I'm looking at things like where it is that you're paying, what are you paying attention to? It's super easy as a parent to focus on all the things that are going wrong, all the ways that your child isn't behaving well or struggles that you're having with your child. And just taking that time every day to notice those little cute, you know, when they put those two words together in some funny way, or mm-hmm. as a teenager, you know, I had two boys where they, you know, just put their arm around you and say, I love you, Mom. Sure. Or at the end of a really hard day, maybe it's looking at them while they're sleeping and remembering how cute they are.
5: And holding that pillow. Let me ask you a question. And this is potentially unfair, so I apologize. But one of the things that, and I have an opinion about this, is parenting more difficult now? People are constantly talking about, in my opinion, from the beginning of time, that the apocalypse is upon us, and now is somehow more difficult than it was, or things are so different. May I ask your opinion on that concept?
6: Yes. So the working title for my book, in answer to your question earlier, is Parenting Without the Overwhelm. In 2024, the Surgeon General made parental burnout they declared it a public health issue. Mm-hmm. 41% of parents say that they're so overwhelmed some days that they cannot function, which is twice as many as adults without kids. So I do think it is harder.
5: Okay.
6: Yes. So for a number of reasons. One, you know, things have changed with social media. Parents have a barrage of information coming at them. It can be very difficult to sort through. And a lot of times it's coming in these little bite-sized pieces. Mm-hmm. And you're parenting a whole human. It's messy. It's hard. And it can be difficult to sort out what is evidence-based, what's not. What's going to be effective for your unique child may not be the same. So, Kevin, your child may need something a little bit different than
5: sure
6: what Matt's kids need.
5: You should meet those kids.
1: What? There's so much
0: they
1: online.
0: Need a different dad.
1: Yeah,
0: that's right.
1: Yeah.
7: They need something.
1: There's so much online, and a lot of people may actually kind of make fun of it. There's videos and things about this concept of gentle parenting,
6: mm-hmm.
1: and talking to your, you know, a kid's having a complete blowout in a restaurant or something, and the parents are. He just needs to get through his feelings kind of thing.
0: I hate those parents. I hate those parents.
1: Is that something, what do you think about that? What is it really about?
6: Gentle parenting comes from counselors. And they have a very valid, you know, science-backed approach. And it isn't the whole picture. What they do all day is they see kids who have, you know, been hurt, have trauma, and they're listening to their feelings. So that is what they're experts in. Gentle parenting really comes from that perspective.
1: Mm-hmm.
6: And it leaves out sometimes the structure that kids need as well, right? If you go into a classroom, they're not spending the whole day talking about their kids' feelings.
1: Right.
6: There's a plan. There's visual aids. The kids know what to expect. They know exactly what to put their backpack, how to sit down, what they're going to do first. So part of finding more joy is having those routines.
7: Mm.
6: Because if your morning is chaos, you're not going to be enjoying parenting a whole lot.
1: Mm-hmm.
5: So I think you've answered this, and this is certainly going to out how not sophisticated I am, not that that's a mystery. But I'd like to at least touch on conceptually, these two things are at odds. The resiliency that is in the title of your book, and also nurturing, hand-holding, coddling. And that's not, I don't mean that in a negative way either, but how are these two things, and I know this is probably a wildly complex question I'm asking, but and it's the first time I've ever asked a complex question, so I think we should both be nervous.
6: Okay,
5: What's the duality of these two things? I think it's interesting, and I don't know if I'm on one camp or the other, but are we raising people to be more resilient? Are we raising people to be more self-aware or understand that they're entitled to their feelings and how they feel? Is this a phase that we're learning how to do both of these things better? Where are we going, and how are we getting better, in your opinion, with these two things needing both to be true simultaneously?
6: It's difficult for, I think, people who don't work in youth development or education or constantly with kids to fully understand this. You need the limits and the structure,
7: mm-hmm.
6: and the nurturing. Kids don't feel safe with adults who can't handle their behaviors and their feelings. I'll give you an example. I took a group of young people to Virginia to do service projects.
7: Mm.
6: And I had a few parent chaperones, and I had a teacher chaperone. Her name is Betty Jo. She doesn't mind me using her name. And we had one young man who just always was, he just was that kid who was always doing that little thing to push the boundaries. And she was on him. He couldn't even look at something, you know, without her calling him out. And the other parents were a little uncomfortable with it, actually. Mm-hmm. While we were there, unfortunately, we got some news that his grandfather had died. So we are 8 hours from home. His family is very close. And Betty Jo walked up to him and just held him. And he stayed there with her. And then he walked away with her and sat down and poured out his heart.
7: Oh.
6: And the parents were a little bit in shock because they thought, well, he wouldn't like her because she had been so strict with her. But the opposite is true. When you as a parent provide that executive functioning that we have, that mm-hmm. kids don't have, and we provide those boundaries and those limits very clearly, then kids can get actually more comfortable. They feel more safe within that frame. In the book, I conceptualize it as a frame.
1: Yeah.
6: Within that frame of limits, you have all the warmth and the love and the nurture.
7: Mm-hmm.
6: But kids need to know where those. If not, they're constantly testing, or they feel insecure.
7: Interesting.
0: I think I describe education as a gradual increase in distance from the safety net right? So you got kids are on a tightrope. And so when they're in preschool and kindergarten, they are swaddled in that safety net. They could not possibly injure themselves. As they get into junior high and high school, now we're talking about being able to break a bone, but you're not going to permanently disfigure anything. And you get to college and out of college, and there is no safety net. You fall. And so what we're trying to do is teach kids that resilience and comfort to sort of stand on their own. I think parenting probably follows a similar trajectory of, you know, the rules we have for when they're very little to keep them safe versus the rules we have when they're older. I'm curious your thoughts on, you know, that concept of I'm watching my child do something that's going to hurt themselves, whether that be physically, emotionally, certainly not permanently.
7: Do I let them fall?
0: Yeah. Do I let them fall? Do I protect them? What's the right approach?
6: Yeah, that's one of the concepts that I develop in my book is something that I call
7: beating sensibly.
6: Yes. Yes, 100%.
7: Right.
6: Step in, walk alongside, step back.
7: Mm.
6: If you look at whatever you're seeing your kid do, and it's about being intentional. When do you need to step in? Well, when they're toddlers, it's your job to keep them safe. You're stepping in all the time. With teenagers, like you said, you want them to make some mistakes. You want them to face some consequences for their behavior. And it may be important to step in if they need you to advocate for them, or, you know, they're really going through something and it's just not in their capability to handle it on their own. And then walking alongside is when your child faces something that you don't have any control over. Maybe the friend moves away, or, you know, they lose a grandparent, as I said earlier. Or even
7: my kids,
6: if they're
7: cannot
6: just
7: wait to lose their grandparents.
0: At the mall.
6: Yeah. Yeah. Or they're experiencing, you know, some sort of rejection at school. It can be a lot of things where you're just coming alongside of them and you're supporting them. And then all of those gentle parenting things that we're learning, that's when that comes into play. And then there's stepping back. Your kid needs to try and fail. They need to do hard things. They need to get a little bit hurt so that they know that they can overcome that. They can develop that confidence.
8: A lot of our, you know, audience may be driving in a car right now with their kids in the back seat, right? And
6: hi, kids.
7: Or someone's kids.
8: How do you know as a parent, if you're listening to this conversation, that it's you're feeling too badly, that you're too stressed, that there's too much going on, that things are out of control? What is a sign that a parent would have? I mean, obviously, it's a daily grind with kids of all ages. Right. I mean, how do you know the difference between just the sheer torture of raising kids and, like, I need a Penny Meeker in my life. Like, how do you assess yourself?
0: This is hard because it's hard, or this is hard because...
8: Right, because something's going wrong, or because I can't seem to get it going.
6: Mm-hmm. I've had parents who we just have one session, and they just want to check. They just want to make sure that they're not missing anything, that things are going okay.
8: Mm-hmm.
6: Usually, when parents come to me, they know. You know, they know they're caught in a cycle that it's not working. It's not healthy. They're negotiating with their toddler all day, and you know, the toddler is winning.
8: Right, right. Is there any age that it is too late?
6: It's never
7: That's
6: too
7: a great
6: late.
7: Question.
6: It's never too late. Okay. I'm working with a parent of a 19-year-old, and you know, they're trying to figure out how to have that more adult, healthy relationship, but they have all these old patterns that they have to unwind.
8: Mm-hmm.
0: We're talking with Penny Meeker with Be Love Parenting. The book is complete. It's going to be published.
6: It is.
0: And one more time, what's the title of the book?
6: Parenting Without the Overwhelm.
0: Parenting Without the Overwhelm. That
6: Love
0: sounds
6: it.
0: So joyous. I'm so excited. Where can people find more information on Be Love Parenting?
6: You can find me on Facebook and Instagram. I do the videos and the reels. There'll be updates on books, website, and I have a newsletter as well to keep folks up to date on the book
0: progress.
6: If you
0: can give one message to parents right now, what's the message that you would give to them?
6: Shift your focus to find that joy, to remember what it is you enjoy about your child, That can make a huge difference.
2: And one more time for the adoption hotline.
0: Penny, thank you so much.
6: Thank you for being here. Thank you for having me.
0: We're going to talk with our friend Candace Buckley with the Toledo-led Resource Center and talk about some of the things, talk about keeping families safe. She's doing some incredible work in the community.
9: 100%.
0: We'll continue that conversation here on the other side of the break on the 419.
6: To me, community means connecting to others.
10: I'm Donnie Miller, and welcome to The Point.
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0: 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With Matt Killam, Gretchen DeBacker, I'm Kevin Mullen. What can people expect on the show?
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0: 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We're joined now by our friend Candace Buckley with Toledo-led Resource Center. Candace, thank you so much for joining us.
10: Absolutely.
0: What is the Toledo-led Resource Center?
10: The Toledo-led Resource Center is the region lead organization for lead poisoning prevention. So we focus on education and outreach, advocacy and awareness. We have a workforce development component. I think the one thing that we do really well is collaborating with other partners in the community.
2: 100%.
0: I am such a huge fan of yours.
2: As
0: you and I, met through, I think, the homelessness.
8: I'm holding out judgment.
0: Yeah, that's fine.
10: Yes,
0: she's not holding out judgment on you.
8: That's right.
0: But we met through the homelessness board, and you've got such passion for, you know, supporting families. We just wrapped up a conversation with Penny Meeker about, you know, parenting and being a good parent. What was it that brought you to the Lead Resource Center?
10: So, you know, I was just asked this question 2 weeks ago, and I had to, like, sit with myself and reflect.
2: I hate doing that.
10: I know. But it takes you to that moment of, okay, how did I get here? Mm-hmm. And looking back over my career, and even dating a little before I was even able to work when I was a little gal, I always knew that I wanted to do something around poverty, something that helped children. And so looking back from my time with Ann Grady Services, it's been a lot of time there, working with children and adults with intellectual disabilities. Mm-hmm. So that commonality of housing and vulnerable folks in need of great services, then transitioning over to the homelessness board, that commonality of people that are in need of housing and vulnerable populations. And then that took me to this current role, and I seen that like common theme in reflection where I am advocating daily for families living in our community, and the little babies. I just met a mom like 2 days ago, and her two babies recently got a diagnosis of lead poisoning, and she was not English speaking, but I was at an event with a translator and able to work through the resources. But that has been the consistent theme. And you know, I didn't show up in any of these scenarios for easy work.
2: Yeah.
10: I showed up because I felt like at a very young age, this is what I was meant to do on this earth, which means that, yes, I'm going to have days that are full and that feel heavy, especially when you are meeting the end user of services and understanding their journey. But I'm always refreshed and renewed every day when I get up and come back at it because I know I'm making a difference in my community.
2: So I live in the Old West End, and I've got little girls, so I am familiar with this. But we never have enough time on the show, but I do want to get an elementary education about the pervasive problem of lead poisoning. Can you talk about this from a 30,000 feet and drop down?
10: Absolutely.
2: Teach us.
10: So in our community, always when I talk about our community, I always like to compare us in our housing stock to Cleveland. Mm-hmm. I did a round table with Sherrod Brown, and every time he talks about Cleveland, he talks about Toledo when it comes to housing stock. And so I had to do my research. Mm-hmm. Actually went out there and spent some time with a colleague that does similar work out there. And so looking at Toledo, we any given day, Toledo, Lucas County, we have 3,400 kiddos in our community that have been poisoned by lead. And those are the ones that have been tested.
2: That's right.
10: And so we have more to identify that have not been tested. Another fun fact, 80% of our housing built before 1978. I'm living in one of those. My home was built in 1952.
8: Can you explain why that 1978 year is the critical time frame?
10: Absolutely. So 1978 was the year that lead paint was banned in housing. And so, but by then, I mean, you look around our community, we have this beautiful, like, community of housing, but it has lead in it. Mm-hmm. And that's not to say that you can't live safe in a home that has lead in it, but there are some general practices that has to be put in place in order to do so. And part of that lies on the shoulders of the Resource Center and making sure the right education, because there's a lot of myths around lead poisoning. Mm-hmm. The right education is getting into the right hands, and that parents have confidence and feel empowered to do the things that they need to do in their home settings to lead less safe lives.
8: Lead paint was used, it was pervasive. It was used interior, exterior, it was window seals, it was all of those kind of areas that it was used in homes. What is the current status of the lead law in the city of Toledo or Lucas County?
10: So our local lead ordinance is currently, we is broken out in phases. We just got through one of our phases. I just heard a recent update from compliance out of the Department of Neighborhoods and Community Development that there are about 200 non-compliant landlords, property owners, whoever would fall in that category of single to four unit housing that have not complied. And so now
8: we're 200?
10: Yeah, right around 200. Mm-hmm. Now, that's definitely a huge number, but there's over 5,000 that showed up and did the right thing, right? Mm-hmm. And so I don't want to gleam the light on those folks that have complied, but now we're in that phase of enforcement. I am so honored to do this work and to be situationally positioned next to the work of the city of Toledo, because it helps me keep a thumbprint on how hard we have to continue to push to raise awareness.
2: And to that end, the segment on just before you was about parenting. To educate the audience about what lead poisoning does to our children.
10: So lead poison itself can be very detrimental. Mm-hmm. There are cases in the United States where one in particular where a child actually passed away because the lead levels were so extreme. But on a more subtle scale, cognitive delays, breathing issues, you know, sometimes, and I'm going to use this as a very common one because I think all parents were like, oh, you go to the doctor, the kid has some breathing issues or wheezing. Oh, okay. Baby girl has asthma. Mm-hmm. So then the child gets treated for asthma. But then they're in the home and it's dust, you know, the dust is triggering the asthma. We got to dust the house. Well, lead dust is one of the most common causes of lead poisoning. And so, you know, I always challenge families to push back a little bit. And part of pushing back is like, hey, there is a lead issue in my community. I'm living in a home that was built before 1978. We've done really well with maintaining it, but I think my kid needs to be tested for lead poisoning.
0: Talk to me about what those next steps look like, right? So you get to that spot, you
2: are concerned even.
0: Yeah, like, I mean, it's important for parents to advocate for their kids, but to know where and how to do that. What's the right next step for a parent?
10: So here locally, I can tell you if there's a child in the home under the age of 6, our local health department is our mandated lead screening body for the community, right? So they will screen at any point. They'll screen the child. And then that sort of triggers additional services mm-hmm. depending on where mm-hmm. that child's lead levels are. But as an unfortunate thing, which we're really getting better at, is amongst primary care and PEDS care is raising awareness within those groups. Because there are still, you know, I always say there's these myths around lead, and some of which, and you see it more with the young gen of primary and PEDS coming into the workforce, where we're in front of them like, hey, this mm-hmm. is still a thing. You know, the doctors that, you know, that are more seasoned and had many years of experience, this isn't a new conversation for them. And so I continue to try to educate as many people and parents as I can in every sector and system where yeah. there's an intersection.
8: You also have to remember just briefly that it's any place where your kid may be. So yes. Your house could be fine, but if you take your kid to grandma's house every day and she watches the kid, child during the day, that house is also potentially problematic and could be causing issues and needs to be tested, correct?
10: And I'm so glad you brought that up, Gretchen.
2: Can you pretend I said it?
10: Okay. We'll pretend.
2: We can edit that out. You're welcome.
10: That brings me to another thought. Oftentimes, you can have done very well. Let's say that you're the family that is highly educated on lead poisoning, has done very well maintaining your interior of your home, paints intact, floors, wood floors, and all the things. But let's say that there is an industrial issue close by you, and the issue is the lead dust blowing into your yard from this close by industrial place. And so now that beautiful play area right. you built for your babies, they're out there just, you know, having the best time right. ever. And it only takes 3 small grains. So you think a pack of sugar, right? 3 small grains from that pack of sugar to poison a child.
2: I'm going to put you on the spot here, and if it is unfair, we can edit it out.
10: Okay.
2: But if we were talking about poisoning children in any circumstance, I would think there would be an all systems stop to fix this. Talk to me about why we are not providing more resources and this isn't being considered an epidemic that we're full. These are our children. Mm-hmm. These are the people who are going to be taking care of us, mm-hmm. right? Mm-hmm. And the future, you know, the old adage, of course. So why don't we care enough to make this wholeheartedly stop?
10: I think based off of the rooms and the systems and the leadership that I've spoken with, people absolutely care. I think the greater challenge is always going to come back to resources, mm-hmm. right, and the finances.
2: And sometimes who it's affecting aren't loud enough or don't have enough people supporting the change.
10: That absolutely. If you look at, like, our historical red line mapping, and you look at the neighborhoods that are disproportionately impacted,
2: yes, ma'am.
10: And you lay those on top of each other, you definitely see some commonalities
2: That's
10: between
2: right.
10: the two.
8: If someone is listening today, we're talking to Candace Buckley from Toledo Lead Resource Center. If someone is listening to the show today and their home was built before 1978 and they're concerned, mm-hmm. what would you tell them to do today? What action should they take?
10: If they have a child in the home, ages 6 and under, I would tell them to contact the health department immediately. If that is not the case, I would tell them to visit our website, www.toledoleadsafe.com, and to look for someone that can come into the home and be able to test the home and be able to confirm whether or not they have a lead issue in the home. And I just want to be very clear, like, the biggest challenge is also within our rental, okay? 50% of our community is rental property.
8: Right. Mm-hmm.
10: And so oftentimes I get calls from tenants, my landlord didn't do this and my child has lit, or my this happened, that, you know, trying to work through and triage all the things. I would always advise a tenant, if you're ever on the fence, if there's an issue, you can always reach out to our local fair housing issue, mm-hmm. And always reach out to us, because we do warm handoffs. We are also a part of our local lead poisoning prevention coalition, which is comprised of a wide array of partners that do work in this space. So the cool part about our organization, and I always tell people up front, like, hey, we're not clinical. We don't do anything clinical. But I have about 5 partners that I can refer you to.
8: If you don't have a child that's 6 years or under, is the home safe?
10: No, absolutely not.
0: What can be done if your home has lead in it? What can we do about it?
10: I feel like the first step is testing it. Mm-hmm. I can tell you that there is a resource coming on in our community where there are some funds that have been set aside to do some remediation work on housing in the community. It is very limited, and there is an eligibility criteria for it. But I would encourage folks to stay on the lookout for that. Lead work is not cheap,
8: mm-hmm.
10: But it's absolutely necessary when it comes to the impact that it has on families.
7: That's right.
0: We've got about 30 seconds left, which is not enough time for this question, but I'm going to throw it out anyway. What if a parent is sitting at home? I mean, obviously, you know, they're not going to look at their walls and say there's lead-based paint in those walls. But, I mean, we know the age of the home is a factor. But what's something that they might see in their child that is an early indicator, like, I should get tested?
10: I am so glad you asked that question, because the short answer is there may be no symptoms at all.
7: So you got to go.
10: You just got to go. Just assume.
7: Call today.
10: Just assume.
7: Call today.
10: Yep.
0: Awesome.
8: Thank you so much for your work.
0: Thank you so much. We appreciate you being here. When we come back, we'll talk with Allison Fiscus and Teresa Federer about property taxes in Ohio. 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
0: Welcome back into the 419, powered by WGTE. There is a growing conversation around Northwest Ohio and around the state of Ohio about property taxes, whether you're for them, whether you're against them, what the impact will be if we remove property taxes from the state of Ohio. We're joined now by two guests with the particular expertise in the area of education, Teresa Federer, Allison Fiscus. Thank you so much for being here.
16: Thank you for having us.
0: What's going on? I guess let's start with, let's start with, how do property taxes fund education
7: and services educate us?
16: Property taxes are one of the largest funders of all of the things that I would say contribute to the quality of life that we have in this area and across the state. For schools, they're a significant portion. For things like libraries, parks, that's why you see those levies on the ballot. Those are the things that really contribute to our ability to live fully, happily, and to get a good education. But beyond that, they also play a huge part in all of the things that you absolutely need but don't necessarily think about. They're your emergency services. They are the fire truck getting there fast enough for you, your EMS, so many different things. They help our farmers. They have so many of the different essential services that contribute to our ability to live fully and happily.
8: And what's the concept that's currently being discussed statewide to change that? And if you can, why? What is the individuals that want to do that, why do they want to do that?
10: Well, we have a ballot initiative that was put together to remove property taxes for the state of Ohio. Yet there's no replacement. Mm-hmm. There's no concept of how we're going to replace the $21 billion that's collected locally in funding our schools. Like Allison has said, also the farmers are greatly affected. They have a calculation for their current value of their land, and that will be totally wiped away, even though that's in the Constitution. So really upsets the apple cart altogether for townships. They don't have the ability to raise any taxes through income and sales tax, so it's all property tax. That means if you live in a township, and most of Ohio's rural, mm-hmm. right, they may be eliminated or file for bankruptcy, attach themselves to another city. But the bottom line is, you know, someone has to pay for those services for snow plowing, EMS, fire, police. So those kinds of things are totally wiped out as far as how we serve our citizens who pay taxes. And I think the most important thing that we need to think about is, are property taxes too high? I would say, yes, we need tax reform, property tax reform. But this isn't the way you solve the problem.
8: Tracy, you were in the state Senate and in the state House. Mm-hmm. Has this ever been at this level of a conversation when you previously served? Has this always been sort of circling around the state House and now someone's brought it to this level? Or is this seem like a completely novel new thing to you?
10: I love that question, Gretchen. Thank you.
7: Can you pretend like I asked it?
10: Oh, yes. Yes. Thank you for that question. I'm sure you talked about it before.
8: Yes, we did.
10: No, as a matter of fact. We know we have to have shared services, which means we have shared tax collections. And so this type of extreme solution has never been brought up. In fact, Governor DeWine put out in the Ohio Budget Management Committee a document saying that this is devastating to schools, mm-hmm. it's devastating to our credit rating, our bond rating. This is going to have a huge impact, and schools definitely would collapse.
8: Yes.
10: Because most of their schools are funded through property taxes. And there's a reason why we're in this situation today, which we can talk about
7: please,
10: later.
7: Please expound upon that.
10: Oh,
7: yeah.
10: All right, thank you. In 1997, mm-hmm. Ohio declared to the Supreme Court that Ohio's school funding system is unconstitutional over reliance on property tax. Duh, here we are.
8: Right.
10: It's never been fixed except during Ted Strickland's 4 years, but the rest of it has been unconstitutional for over 30 years. So, four times.
0: But why is it not being fixed then? I mean, if we know for all this time.
10: Because four times the Supreme Court said it's still unconstitutional. They released their authority to oversee the legislature and making sure they had a constitutional funding system that doesn't have an over-reliance on property tax.
17: The civil authorities have issued a civil emergency message for Putnam, OH, beginning at 3:43 p.m. Tuesday, September 8th and ending at 8:43 a.m. Wednesday, September 9th. 911 landline calls are currently not working for Putnam County, Ohio. If you have an emergency and are calling from a landline, please dial 419-812-3041 until further notice. 911 calls from cell phones are working properly.
0: Potential income, right? Potential gain. It's I bought a house for $100,000. It's now worth $300,000, and I'm taxed on it as a $300,000 house. I can see how that is a frustrating proposition. I also totally agree that We need core services. There are the majority of Ohioans that don't have another way to get this. I'm an education person. I believe strongly in the need for public education. I'm also a fan of ed choice, right? A fan of the state investing in outcomes and success and putting dollars in the hands of parents and taxpayers to say, you make the best decision for your kids. What now?
16: So I'm going to lean back on my favorite terrible statistic, if you will, to kind of talk through specifically the education portion of that. Because the truth is, the numbers show us that 90% of Ohio's children go to public schools. Yet only 70% of the funding that the state provides to schools go to public schools. And so that's not about not providing an opportunity for, you know, a parent to choose. That's mm-hmm. that's not about that. That's just bad policy. That is favoring one side over the other, even when the numbers are not there to show that overwhelmingly parents are actually picking public education. And I'm a product of both. I went to a private grade school. I went to a public high school. I can see the value in both of these institutions. Same. But I also can recognize that it's very frustrating. I'm like you. We bought our house in 2020, and then all of a sudden the value appreciated so much that our tax burden was much higher than what we had expected it to be. We also recognize that there needs to be some level of property tax reform here. We are also those people feeling it. But for those of us working within the sectors that would be, you know, devastated by eliminating property tax, our biggest concern is making sure that the people who would be potentially voting on this truly understand how deep that impact is. Because to say it is devastating, it is catastrophic, is unfortunately
8: an understatement.
5: I do. Yes. We never have enough time, but I do want to bring this to a real life granular example, and I'll just pick random places, but I want to play it out like this passes and the timeline and what it means. So I live in Richfield Township. Let's just say I just picked a township at random. So property taxes is eliminated. Talk to me about what happens next.
16: Well, you have 6 months to figure out a solution.
5: 6 months, that's right.
16: And the individuals who are proposing that we eliminate property taxes have provided us no answers for how that would play out. Okay. And some of the proposed answers, the governor put together a group to investigate what this might look like, and the answers are terrifying. He was quoted as saying, we're looking at to replace property taxes, to even begin to replace that, a sales tax that's between 15 to 18% conservatively. For comparison's sake, the highest sales tax in the U.S. right now is in, I believe, Louisiana, and it's 10%.
5: But remind me, give me the laundry list of services that plans aside. So 6 months, there's going to be change for sure. That's a short window. And what things that I'm accustomed to are immediately impacted by that one way or the other? Give me the laundry list, just so everyone knows.
16: Schools, police, EMS, fire, some hospital services, libraries, parks, all of the things that we do to help our farmers. We're talking about the only way, I believe, Teresa, correct me if I'm wrong, that townships can levy money to exist.
8: I think the word that we're missing, I mean, it seems so just stupid to even say, but it's replacing the property tax. The focus is on replace. This tax is not going away. Mm-hmm. Someone is paying for these things. The residents of the state of Ohio, one way or another, has to pay for the services that we all rely on.
0: Is the argument that what we're paying right now for these services is too high, and that, you know, that we're over investing in education, that we're over investing in police and fire and parks and libraries. I mean, is that part of the other side's argument?
18: I think it's the culture of where we are right now with taxes, and we are in this levy treadmill. It also has something to do with Governor Kasich's not returning the local government funds back to the local governments and it was a 40-year promise. It was cut in half. We are still not where we were historically in funding. So therefore, school districts are on a levy treadmill all the time because we're not constitutionally funded. We didn't get our local government taxes back, so you've got the libraries, you got the metro parks, you got the seniors. Folks that you see all the time, you go, wow, there's so many levies, I didn't even know. And you go to the ballot and say, whoa, what is this? Well, it was created by design to put all of our tax burden at the local level, and we decide, okay? That's not a real choice, because when you look at the common good for the common good, we are having less and less services, mm-hmm. costing more and more money. Why is that? Because there's no fairness from the state capital.
8: But the state capital also controls
18: that put this situation,
8: and they also control the type of taxes that the entity can collect.
18: Correct.
8: And the ways that we can. You have tobacco money, you have marijuana money, you have all of these things that are being set up in many ways, in my opinion, to punish cities or eliminate cities' ability to raise.
18: You've seen that because, mm-hmm. you know, we collect the local property taxes, but the legislature makes the law on how we're going to do everything with them.
8: Right.
18: Now, how local is that?
8: Mm-hmm.
18: Is that, you know, these are mandates coming from the state which tie your hands, that you cannot have certain laws, you can't collect certain things. I mean, there is no fairness at the state house, I can tell you that right now.
0: So you've said that, mm-hmm. you know, in the 90s, our educational funding system was deemed
18: broken.
0: Yeah, I mean, clearly broken, mm-hmm. still broken. There's a need for tax reform, for property tax reform, for just general tax reform. What efforts are being done at the state and maybe even local level to do those things?
18: Well, I know the municipalities work extremely hard to have their voice heard. The township trustees, they work very hard at the state house, so they're practically all on the same page, but the legislators and the leadership won't listen. And that's the problem. They are not listening. And so when we talk about tax reform, this is a long-term solution. You have to have everybody at the table, which is so critically important, which is what John Patterson did for the Fair School Funding Plan, which he's going to be there and talk about that. But the same approach that I use for human trafficking, everybody was at the table.
8: Mm-hmm. Mm-hmm.
18: You know, the victims informed us on what laws we needed. That's what needs to happen. That model is called good governance.
2: Yes.
18: It's actually called good governance with transparency, accountability, checks and balances.
2: I remember that. That was great when we used to do that.
8: When you're talking about being there, you're referring to an event that's coming up.
2: So
8: we
2: wanted to help. And I do want to ask, I have gotten the great opportunity to know you during my day job as a Metro Parks employee, and thank you for your support. Allison, in full candor, you and I are friends. We both work for culture institutions. I think both of you, I can say without a doubt, what you want to do is get people the information and do let them choose. Talk to me about the opportunities and what is coming up so people can learn more.
18: Okay. A very small group of school board members and myself just talking about, oh God, what are we going to do?
2: Mm-hmm,
18: this
2: sure.
18: is a catastrophe. And
2: they're like,
18: some
2: my marriage.
18: Of them, yeah, well, some of them never talk to each other in a
8: right.
18: collaborative way because
8: right.
18: we work in silos. Mm-hmm. So for the first time, we've got this group and said, we have to do something. I said, well, we need to educate and advocate, just like we did human trafficking, just like John Patterson did with Fair School Funding, where everybody was at the table. We need to start doing that, because if this happens, boy, we're just going to regret it. The citizens are going to regret it. It'll be bad for Ohio. And so we want to put together this effort of the future of property taxes, understanding the impact on Northwest Ohio public mm-hmm. service.

0: experts. Zach Schiller from Policy Matters Ohio, excellent researcher.
1: Absolutely.
0: He's been doing incredible research on this, so he'll be there. John Patterson talking about the Fair School funding. But the solution, and he and I talk a lot, we need to put together a group so that all voices at the table.
1: Where and when?
0: And then where is...
2: So on April 29th, this coming Wednesday, from 6:30 to 8:30 p.m. at Penta in the auditorium, we will be gathering together a whole host of panelists that, as Teresa said, really represent all of the different sectors that would be affected by this. And so we're leaning upon them for their expertise. And then there will also be a lot of folks in the audience that can speak to the specific, you know, municipalities, townships, et cetera, that we have and how that will affect them locally.
3: Allison, Teresa, thank you so much.
1: Yes.
3: Tomorrow, 6:30 to 8:30 at Penta Career Center in the auditorium. You can learn some more information about this. We'll take a break. When we come back, we'll wrap up this edition of the 419.
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3: 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With Matt Killam, Gretchen DeBacker, I'm Kevin Mullen. What can people expect on the show?
1: It's going to be an hour, a reminder of why this is a great place to live, work, and play.
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3: Welcome back into the 419 as we wrap up a jam-packed show with a lot of serious topics.
1: Yes.
3: In the last hour, we've solved parenting. Lead in our community, and we've also fixed all of the tax issues.
1: Yeah, I think that I know we talk about this a lot, and it would probably be irritating to our listener, but we never have enough time for each segment, and we do go back and forth whether or not we should be the people talking about these issues.
16: But, mostly we land on no.
1: But the red string between these things are parenting, lead, which affects our families, and then the sort of the global, how all these things are funded and work together. There's a lot of opportunities to learn more about the subject matter today. We want more people to come on and talk about things that are affecting their lives and making not just a region and community better, but how it works. And of course, it's going to sound trite, but it's true. It works better as we are having these conversations together. So we were lucky to have these guests on.
16: Yeah, and we do hope, I mean, at least certainly I hope that people take this snippet, right?
1: Yeah.
16: 16 minutes seems like a long time until you really start talking about something like this. But that people take the next step and do the research, go to the websites, come to these events, and get involved in these issues that are so important.
3: And the consistent thing about across our show is, you know, we're bringing people on that are good people that care about the community, that are working hard to make a better version of the community that they see and they envision.
1: They're mostly good, and you know who you are.
3: Yeah, that's right. 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
1: It's an awesome app.
3: Get wild.
1: Yeah,
3: get crazy.
1: Do your thing.
3: That's right.
1: Do some exploring.
3: Huge thanks to Penny Meeker, Candace Buckley, Allison Fiscus, Teresa Federer for joining us, and thanks to you for joining us as well on the 419. 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
1: Today from the Ohio Newsroom, a day in home court.
2: Support comes from the James at Ohio State. Cancer. For some, it's one of life's fiercest foes. But not at the James, where a team of nearly 300 specialists and over 1,500 researchers are working together to create a cancer-free world.
1: I'm Kendall Crawford. For more than a year, Wednesdays in Licking County Municipal Court have been home court days. The court diversion program connects homeless people charged with nonviolent misdemeanor crimes to services. It began after the cities of Newark and Heath passed camping bans, criminalizing sleeping on benches or in doorways. Allie Vigrinzik from Ohio Newsroom member station WOSU sat in on a day in court.
3: The mood in Judge Teresa Liston's court is overwhelmingly joyful. Laughter punctuates the proceedings. But it has its serious moments, too. Liston asks Preston Rogers, charged with three misdemeanors, why he would rather participate in home court than traditional court. Rogers says he's 54 years old and homeless.
4: I'm tired of people's streets.
3: Michael Kincaid, a program participant, they aren't called defendants here, raises his hand.
5: I've known Preston for a long time. He's my brother.
6: Will you stand by Preston if he comes into home court?
5: Absolutely.
3: To enter the program, Rogers pleads guilty to prohibited camping, trespassing, and littering. He'll be released from jail directly to a local shelter. Liston orders Rogers not to consume alcohol or non-prescribed drugs. He'll undergo a mental health and substance use assessment. And the home court team will help him track down important personal documents that he might need, like his birth certificate.
6: All your friends are so excited about this right now. I can see it in their eyes.
3: One of Rogers' charges, prohibited camping, stems from a law in the cities of Newark and Heath that makes sleeping in public places illegal. About 30% of home court's participants face that charge, though that's not the reason why any of them were arrested. About a dozen other Ohio communities have similar camping bans. Most were put in place after a 2024 U.S. Supreme Court case found that the bans do not violate the Eighth Amendment, which prohibits excessive fines or cruel and unusual punishment. But Amy Regal, director of the Coalition on Homelessness and Housing in Ohio, says camping bans and forcing people into programs are not effective ways to address homelessness.
7: It is not going to help individuals to solve a housing crisis by putting more barriers or more restrictions upon them in that pursuit.
3: Regal says housing is the only real solution to homelessness. But she admits that good things are happening in Licking County's home court. She says the court is tackling systemic issues that make it hard to escape homelessness.
7: We just believe that it doesn't take a camping ban to get to the place of those positive outcomes.
3: Judge Liston believes home court really works.
8: We are not a housing court. We do not find people houses. We help people build their homes.
3: Every person in the program is being housed at shelters, hotels, inpatient treatment facilities, or with friends. Participants are getting much-needed medical attention. And every time they come to court, they leave with a free lunch. So far, around 35 people have been in the program. About 10 have flunked out for violating terms of their bond. Things like leaving treatment or failing to complete the tasks that they're assigned. But 10 people have successfully graduated. On this day in court, it's Kincaid's turn to celebrate. He has an apartment and has done all that the court asked. Judge Liston presents Kincaid with a graduation certificate as court staff and community service providers shower him with praise.
9: No, I didn't do this. We did this. I'm proud of us.
3: Newark Law Director Tricia Moore joins the party, curiously carrying a cup of pee in gloved hands. It's a clean drug test that will allow another participant to leave jail and head to a shelter as soon as possible. But first, they'll celebrate Kincaid with cupcakes and a cheesecake that he absolutely refuses to share. That's okay. He's earned it. For the Ohio Newsroom, I'm Allie Vugrinsik in Newark.
1: That's all today from the Ohio Newsroom. We'll talk with you tomorrow.
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0: 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I'm Scott Detrow.
13: And I'm Sasha Pfeiffer. The Trump administration's nationwide immigration crackdown is well into its second year. Federal immigration agents have arrested hundreds of thousands of people since Inauguration Day. On any given day, about 65,000 people are sitting in immigration detention. That's a record. And about 70% of them have no criminal conviction. Now, new research quantifies how much these ICE arrest operations are costing local economies and not just in immigrant neighborhoods. Here's NPR's Jasmine Garst.
14: In the days after President Donald Trump took office on January 20th, 2025, the mood in Chicago's Latino neighborhoods was tense. Rumors were running wild that this city was going to be the first to see ICE raids. A waitress NPR spoke to back then named Caridad requested that we not use her last name for fear of being targeted.
15: Yo tengo que ir a mis compras, pero...
14: I have to go grocery shopping, she said, but I haven't because what if ICE is there? People are more than afraid. They're panicking. A new study out today shows just how big an economic impact that panic and the ICE raids that followed had. The report by the University of Illinois Chicago used anonymous GPS data from cell phones to unpack the economic toll of ICE operations in 2025 throughout Chicago. The study tracked movement between immigrant neighborhoods and non-immigrant neighborhoods in Chicago's Cook County. Professor Matt Wilson, a study co-author, says the usual back and forth between the two areas stopped almost immediately.
16: The flows from the high Latin American born areas to the low Latin American born areas collapsed after January 20.
14: Wilson says it's remarkable how strongly the economic impact was felt outside those immigrant communities. The report estimates that the raids cost retail and restaurants in non-immigrant neighborhoods in the county about $1.26 billion. And it costs the state around $107 million in tax revenue.
16: We see that 9% drop in retail and 10% drop in restaurant visits, and it persists for about a year. People's behavior systematically changed after January 20, 2025, and it never recovered.
14: For a small business, a 10% drop over the course of a year can be a financial hit. In a statement to NPR, White House spokesperson Lauren Biss said, quote, if there was any correlation between rampant illegal immigration and a good economy, Biden would have had a booming economy. Removing these criminals from the streets makes communities safer for business owners and customers. Wilson, the researcher, says the report underscores that no community is an island.
16: I think a lot of people treat Latino and some immigrant communities as if they're insular and they're isolated. But it's really that these communities are much more integrated into the broader economy and they're making trips to faraway places in the county routinely.
14: Several other studies have confirmed that ICE raids have sent economic shockwaves throughout local economies in and well beyond immigrant neighborhoods. Jasmine Garst, NPR News, New York.
0: 100 years ago, silent film legend Buster Keaton shot his most ambitious and expensive movie in the city of Cottage Grove, Oregon. The film was called The General. Legions of Keaton's fans gathered in Cottage Grove recently to celebrate the movie's centennial, a proud legacy for locals. Brian Bull of member station KLCC reports.
17: Inside a historic building on Main Street, dozens of people dressed in 1920s attire dance to live jazz. Flapper dresses mixed with vests and straw hats. Arriving outside, 21-year-old Chloe Fadum of Chicago is dressed to the nines.
18: I got a suit and I picked up a little rainbow bow tie that is not on era branding for the outfit, but I love it. And a pork pie hat that I wear very proudly in honor of Keaton.
17: And for the Buster Keaton lookalike contest held that same night.
19: Why don't we have the Busters proceed past the venue and...
17: With a fake mustache and magnifying glass, 37-year-old Liz Bartholomew of Portland,

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1: On our next New York Philharmonic broadcast, we present the Symphony No. 7 by Gustav Mahler. I'm Alec Baldwin. 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
1: Stardate September 8th. Under a dark sky, far from city lights, the eye alone can see thousands of stars. They come in a variety of brightnesses and colors, yet only a few of those pinpoints are like the sun. Stars are classified based on their surface temperature, which is indicated by their color. Hot stars are blue and white, while cool stars are orange and red. The sun is in the middle, shining yellow-white, with a surface temperature of about 10,000 degrees Fahrenheit. Those traits mean it's class G. From hottest to coolest, stars are classified with the letters O, B, A, F, G, K, and M. Each class is divided into 10 subcategories, and each star is given a Roman numeral that indicates its size and its stage in life. The Sun is class G25. That means it's toward the hot end of class G, and that it's on the main sequence. It's in the prime of life, converting the hydrogen in its core to helium. A couple of moderately bright G main sequence stars are in view by late evening. 51 Pegasi is high in the southeast, while Tau Ceti is just climbing into view far below it, close to the horizon. The brightest class G main sequence star visible from Earth is Alpha Centauri A. It's the leading light of a triple star system that's a bit more than 4 light years away, closer than any other stars. It's so far south, though, that it's visible from only a tiny sliver of the United States. More about G-stars tomorrow. For the University of Texas at Austin MacDonald Observatory, I'm Billy Henry.

0: people who come to Silicon Valley to pursue their tech dreams, sort of a college dorm for startup hopefuls. Yamamoto takes viewers inside that world in his new documentary for PBS called The Dreamers and I.
1: The Hacker House is a suburban house. It's a work-live situation. Oftentimes, there are two or three bedrooms, maybe eight bunk beds per bedroom, with 24 people, one bathroom, one kitchen. And this is where innovators can talk to innovators, makers can talk to makers. So I finally, after my seventh house, I met Carlos. And Carlos actually responded by saying, "I will cook for you." To me, that was his first sign to say, "I'm welcome." And our agreement was that I could stay there as long as I wanted to.
0: And so Carlos was running this hacker house that he called Startup Embassy. And you profile a number of the folks that you met at Startup Embassy. Tell me about Habibe. Who is she and what was she hoping to do in Silicon Valley?
1: Habibe, it was a very young scientist from Istanbul. And she invented fire extinguishers that was the size of a cell phone. And there was a dormitory in Istanbul that burned down and 16 young women were killed. And that affected her. And she said, if there's anyone who can figure this out, it has to be me. She learned how to be not only a good scientist, but a good businesswoman.
0: There's this central theme in your film of people coming from all over the world to follow their dreams in these Silicon Valley hacker houses. And I wonder how that resonates now in the current immigration environment.
1: America is still one of the most incredible countries of the world because we, unlike many other places, still embrace this idea of freedom of thought, and you can go forward and struggle and make something happen for yourself, that nothing is impossible. This is truly the current situation in America. Yes, there are people who are desperate, who are live in impoverished countries, and they come to America for economic reasons. But there's also people who are well-educated and middle-class, and they see the same opportunities here in America. This is a free country, and they understand it even more profoundly than Americans.
0: That's Kenji Yamamoto, director of the new PBS documentary, The Dreamers and I. Jesus Alvarado produced this episode. I'm Megan McCarty-Carino, and that's Marketplace Tech. This is APM.
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I'm so impressed by his skillful exploration of the violin in dialogue with the musical languages around him. We'll start at the very beginning. His first caprice is inspired by David Bowie's Modern Love.

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I'm your host, Mickey Miller, here to share artists from local, national, and global stages. Today, we're featuring work of violinist and composer Curtis Stewart on the main stage. We'll also hear from guitarist Milos Karadzic, new symphonic orchestra from Toronto, and a previously unreleased track from pianists Nicholas Ekonomou and Gerhard Opitz. To start, I'd love to introduce a bit of Curtis Stewart's latest release, 24 American Caprices. I had the pleasure of speaking with him about the project recently,

That was The First Caprice from Curtis Stewart's 24 American Caprices, inspired by David Bowie's Modern Love. We'll hear a couple more back-to-back next. Caprice 5, inspired by Earth, Wind & Fire's September, and Caprice 6, inspired by Stevie Wonder's Isn't She Lovely?

0: That was Curtis Stewart, violinist and composer of the 24 American Caprice Project. I spoke with him recently, and we had a great discussion about performer composers that inspired us. We both shared a love of Rachmaninoff.
1: I like that he challenged the edges of what a piano can do. I like how lyrical and colorful his music is, and he's such a great orchestrator. It's very colorful, and I like how tapped into the folk music. It doesn't feel like, oh, this is the rootin' tootin' folk section. It also has this like harmonic, like these harmonic sinews are connecting things in really interesting ways.
0: We'll return to his caprices after a piano break. This is a new release from Deutsche Grammophon's archival series. It's a rare and electrifying performance by Nicola Sekonomu alongside Gerhard Opitz. Previously unreleased, we'll hear the first movement of Rachmaninoff's Symphonic Dances for Two Pianos.

Nicholas Ekonomou and Gerhard Opitz performed the first movement of Rachmaninoff's Symphonic Dances. We'll return to the caprices of Curtis Stewart next. These are inspired first by Joni Mitchell's Big Yellow Taxi, Kendrick Lamar's Complexion, and Tito Puente's Oye Como Va.

3 of 24 American Caprices for violin, our featured project of the evening, and a recent release from Curtis Stewart. Those were inspired by Tito Puente's Oye Como Va, Kendrick Lamar's Complexion, and Joni Mitchell's Big Yellow Taxi. These next two take inspiration from James Weldon Johnson and Sister Rosetta Tharpe. 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

0: Caprices of Curtis Stewart, inspired by Sister Rosetta Tharpe's This Train and James Weldon Johnson's Lift Every Voice. When I spoke with Curtis, we talked a little bit about the composer-performers that inspired his work and how he navigates genre.
1: But all of these people are tapped into the quote-unquote folk, pop, whatever you want to call it, musics of their right. time, the music that has been othered. I would just say it like that, because I personally don't see any American classical music, Barber, Reich, Bernstein, Jesse Montgomery, Charles Ives, music that is particularly American,
0: right?
1: Without folk, some type of folk, and I would dare say without the blues.
0: We'll return to his caprices shortly, but I wanted to take a moment to feature two artists who also explore sounds outside of the classical idioms. First, guitarist Miloš Karadžić with 12 Ensemble performing Radiohead's Street Spirit. Following that, a track called Brahms 3 from Toronto's The New Symphony Orchestra.

We heard Brahms 3 from the New Symphony Orchestra, self-proclaimed as Toronto's number one symphony orchestra. That was a track from their debut album, recorded, performed, and improvised live at Array Space in 2025. That album and all the work we heard tonight are linked on my Substack and Insta, at Mickey Miller FM. We'll hear two more caprices from Curtis Stewart on the main stage next. These are inspired by Janet Jackson's Doesn't Really Matter, followed by Daniel Butterfield's Taps.

Caprices 21 and 18 from violinist and composer Curtis Stewart. That album and all the artists we heard tonight will be linked online. You can find me on Substack or Instagram at Mickey Miller FM. Well, that's all the time we have for tonight. Thanks so much for joining me for an evening of exploration. I'm Mickey Miller. Tune in tomorrow for music of Toledo's own Chloe and the Steel Strings. 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

Today, we're in Beijing for the first of four concerts from China's National Center for the Performing Arts, simply known as the NCPA. With its sweeping glass dome rising from a reflecting pool, the building has become one of the city's great cultural landmarks. And inside, its orchestra brings together two very different musical worlds. Hi, I'm Jan Weller. Coming up, we'll have not one, but three violin concertos by Mozart, numbers 2, 3, and 5. Taking on the solo role is the acclaimed Chinese violinist Ning Feng. And our concert will conclude with the Yellow River Piano Concerto, a work born from one of China's most recognizable melodies and shaped into a powerful showcase for piano and orchestra. The soloist is the young American pianist George Lee. Mozart was only 19 when he wrote his second violin concerto, and you can hear the young composer having fun with all the possibilities of the instrument. It's elegant, energetic, and has a certain melodic effortlessness that can only come from Mozart. From the National Center for the Performing Arts in Beijing, here is